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0: season hasn't even started yet, and I already want to vomit. 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
10: Here's your total security of Southern Minnesota weather forecast. I'm meteorologist Megan Mulford. A heat advisory begins at noon tomorrow and remains in effect until 8 p.m. tomorrow night. Overcast skies tonight with lows around 65. Winds out of the south, 8 to 15 miles an hour. Highs level off around 89 tomorrow. Partly cloudy tomorrow night. Lows dip down to about 72. From the Weatherology Weather Center, I'm staff meteorologist Megan Mulford. Right now, 70.
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0: The White House launched a new program Friday that lets veterans who drove large military vehicles skip the required test skill for a commercial driver's license. Former U.S. service members who served at least 3 years can also use their GI Bill money to pay for CDL training. The push comes after a crackdown on immigrant truck drivers resulted in 26,000 losing their licenses and creating vacancies. The Transportation Department began enforcing existing English language requirements for truckers over fears many could not read road signs. Tom Graham, Fox News.
1: Stocks closed mixed to end a volatile week. The Dow rose 236 points. The Nasdaq fell 162, and the S&P 500 was 4 points on the plus side. I'm Chris DeMayo. This is Fox News.
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1: And I wanted to talk to you anyway about the UFO reports, what you think of them.
2: The best thing about it is it's really exciting. We got complete vindication because basically what happened was is the government admitted that we don't know what these spots, these objects, these bright lights are, but basically you can help the government because the thing we're finding out is the government's not that bright and they need our...
3: News. I'm Deborah Valentine. President Trump speaking at Friday night's White House Correspondents' Dinner in Washington, D.C. The president remarking on the rescheduled event, his second term, and...
4: But just like my presidency, the second time is always better. It's always better. And the third time will be better yet.
3: A third presidential term is not allowed under the 22nd Amendment.
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0: items they say were related. I'm Deborah Valentine. This is Fox News. Here's your Total Security of Southern Minnesota weather forecast. A heat advisory begins at noon tomorrow and remains in effect until 8 p.m. tomorrow night. Cloudy skies expected overnight with lows around 65. Winds out of the south 8 to 15 miles an hour. Mainly cloudy skies expected Saturday. High temperatures reach up to 89. Partly cloudy Saturday night. Lows level off around 72. From the Weatherology Weather Center, I'm meteorologist Megan Mulford. Right now, 69.
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0: Here's your Total Security of Southern Minnesota weather forecast. A heat advisory begins at noon tomorrow and remains in effect until 8 p.m. tomorrow night. Cloudy skies expected overnight with lows around 65. Winds out of the south 8 to 15 miles an hour. Mainly cloudy skies expected Saturday. High temperatures reach up to 89. Partly cloudy Saturday night. Lows level off around 72. From the Weatherology Weather Center, I'm meteorologist Megan Mulford. Right now, 69.
1: News. I'm Chris DeMeo. President Trump at the rescheduled White House Correspondents Association dinner 3 months after a man armed with a gun tried to storm the dinner.
2: The attempted mass murder at the Washington Hilton, that's what it could have been, was an assault on our democracy itself.
1: The president is saying we will not be intimidated.
2: Tonight we come back together to answer that heinous attack with unwavering resolve. And every one of us here this evening to show that in America, we do not yield to political violence. We can't do that.
1: The dinner scaled back from the original one and moved to the Waldorf Astoria in Washington. LeBron James signs a 2-year contract with the Philadelphia 76ers, the deal worth $8 million. 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
6: A more subdued gathering. I'm Chris DeMayo, Fox News. The White House Correspondents Association dinner back on Friday night after an attempted shooting halted the event back in April.
7: So in this country, we believe in freedom of speech. We settle our differences not with bullets, but with open and vigorous debate. And no deranged loser with a gun will ever change that.

0: 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From the Weatherology Weather Center, I'm meteorologist Megan Mulford. Right now, 69.
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Here's your Total Security of Southern Minnesota weather forecast. I'm meteorologist Megan Mulford. A heat advisory begins at noon today. It remains in effect until 8 p.m. tonight. Lows level off around 65 overnight under overcast skies. South winds 8 to 15 miles an hour. Highs level off around 89 Saturday. Sunshine mixed with clouds at times. Partly cloudy Saturday night. Lows level off around

0: 72. From the Weatherology Weather Center, I'm meteorologist Megan Mulford. Right now, it's 68 degrees.
1: News. I'm Deborah Valentine. President Trump speaking during Friday's rescheduled White House Correspondents' Dinner at the Waldorf after a gunman interrupted the April event at the Hilton.
2: As I said 3 months ago, the show must go on. We were backstage, and we both wanted to just have it go on, whether it was 2 o'clock, 3 o'clock in the morning, it didn't matter.
1: The suspected gunman, Cole Allen, has pleaded not guilty to 2 charges of attempting to assassinate the president at the April dinner. Maine Democrats choose their nominee today to replace ousted candidate Graham Plattner. Fox's Alexis McAdams reports from Maine.
3: Some voters tell us the process reminds them of the Democrats' 2024 switch from President Biden to Kamala Harris, asking why the party, not the voters, make the decision.
1: Troy Jackson is backed by Senator Bernie Sanders. 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
10: The White House Correspondents' Dinner. I'm Deborah Valentine, Fox News. The White House Correspondents' Dinner was back on Friday night. Here's Fox's Chris DeMeo.
11: This time, the gathering in Washington was more subdued with a smaller crowd and tighter security. The dinner was abruptly halted back in April by a shooter at the Washington Hilton, but President Trump insisted the gathering continue.
12: So in this country, we believe in freedom of speech. We settle our differences not with bullets, but with open and vigorous debate. And no deranged loser with a gun will ever change that. We can't let that ever happen.
11: The president delivering a rambling speech that praised some journalists and took pot shots at others. Chris DeMeo, Fox News.
10: President Trump is signaling a decision on launching a major strike against Iran. Fox's Chanley Painter has the latest.
13: He says the military is locked and loaded. Even as talks continue, President Trump says Tehran remains far from a deal. The New York Times reporting U.S. intelligence believes Iran's new supreme leader may be more open to pursuing a nuclear weapon. As concerns grow inside the administration that China and Russia could be enabling Tehran, Trump says both leaders have assured him they are not arming Iran.
14: I don't think they'd

0: Here's your Total Security of Southern Minnesota weather forecast. I'm meteorologist Megan Mulford. A heat advisory begins at noon today and remains in effect until 8 p.m. tonight. Lows level off around 65 overnight under overcast skies. South winds 8 to 15 miles an hour. High temperatures reach up to 89 Saturday. Partly cloudy skies Saturday night. Lows dip down to about 72. From the Weatherology Weather Center, I'm meteorologist Megan Mulford. Currently, it's 67 degrees.
1: News, and I'm Chris DeMeo. President Trump at the rescheduled White House Correspondents' Dinner 3 months after a man armed with a gun attempted to storm the dinner.
2: The attempted mass murder at the Washington Hilton, that's what it could have been, was an assault on our democracy itself.
1: The president saying we won't be intimidated.
2: Tonight we come back together to answer that heinous attack with unwavering resolve. And every one of us here this evening to show that in America, we do not yield to political violence. We can't do that.
1: And the dinner scaled back from the original dinner and moved to the Waldorf Astoria in Washington. LeBron James.

0: signs a two-year contract with the Philadelphia 76ers. The deal is worth a reported $8 million. 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

0: 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I like to take the burden off of families' chests, and this is a way that I can do it. In my opinion, the family shouldn't have to do the legwork. That's what I'm supposed to do. They're supposed to grieve their loved one. The reason why I do my job is so that I can help people. There's no doubt in my mind. That is what the good Lord placed me on earth to do, is to help people. And it feels good.
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11: A more subdued gathering. I'm Chris DeMayo, Fox News. White House Correspondents Association dinner back on last night after an attempted shooting halted the event back in April.
12: So in this country, we believe in freedom of speech. We settle our differences not with bullets, but with open and vigorous debate. And no deranged loser with a gun will ever change that. We can't let that ever happen.
11: More from Fox's Christina Coleman.
13: First jokes was about HHS Secretary RFK Jr., who has been known to make some headlines over roadkill.
12: Delicious beef tenderloins, very special beef. And I want you all to know that Bobby Kennedy is right here. Personally ran over the cow in his car.
13: And he also roasted California Senator Adam Schiff, who he has mocked many times before, and he certainly didn't hold back.
12: I hate some people. You know, I shouldn't say this. I'm president. I'm not supposed to hate. I'm supposed to love everybody. But he's a terrible person.
13: He did address the safety and security concerns and gave a big shout out to the U.S. Secret Service and law enforcement and just thanking them for protecting and serving and keeping everybody safe.
11: The dinner had a much smaller guest list and tighter security. Meantime, the president is threatening a much larger scale attack on Iran.
14: He says the military is locked and loaded. Even as talks continue, President Trump says Tehran remains far from a deal. The New York Times reporting U.S. intelligence believes Iran's new supreme leader may be more open to pursuing a nuclear weapon. As concerns grow inside the administration that China and Russia could be enabling Tehran, Trump says both leaders have assured him they are not arming Iran.
12: I don't think they'd want to have me disappointed.
14: Meantime, the standoff is spreading at sea. The U.S. military says it disabled a second commercial ship after it allegedly ignored four warnings and tried to breach Iran's blockade.
11: Fox's Chanley Painter. 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

0: Here's your total security of Southern Minnesota weather forecast. I'm meteorologist Megan Mulford. A heat advisory begins at noon today and remains in effect until 8 p.m. tonight. Lows level off around 65 overnight under overcast skies, south winds 8 to 15 miles an hour. High temperatures reach up to 89 Saturday. Partly cloudy skies Saturday night. Lows dip down to about 72. From the Weatherology Weather Center, I'm meteorologist Megan Mulford. Currently, it's 67 degrees.
1: News. I'm Deborah Valentine. The president says Iran is talking with U.S. about brokering a new peace deal, but he does not think a deal will be reached soon as the U.S. Friday continued renewed attacks on Tehran after their ceasefire collapsed.
2: And by the way, they are talking to us right now. They'd love to make a deal. I don't think they're ready to. I don't think it's time yet, but I'm willing to listen. But they cannot have a nuclear weapon.
1: President Trump made the comment at Friday night's rescheduled White House Correspondents' Dinner. Maine Democrats meet today to handpick their U.S. Senate nominee after Graham Plantner dropped out following sexual assault allegations. Fox's Evan Brown reports.
3: 601 delegates will be voting for either Troy Jackson, a former state Senate president, or health care advocate Sandra Pelletier.
1: The nominee will face Maine incumbent Republican Susan Collins this fall. 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
4: I'm Joe Don Rooney from Rascal Flatts, and I absolutely love being a part of this band. It's an honor and really a lot of fun. 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It can get stressful. Thankfully, I know my bandmates will look out for me, and I'll look out for them. When you see a friend feeling the effects of stress, let them know you're there for them. Sometimes that's all they need. This message is brought to you.

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0: Here's your Total Security of Southern Minnesota weather forecast and meteorologist Megan Mulford. A heat advisory begins at noon today and remains in effect until 8 p.m. tonight. Lows level off around 65 overnight under overcast skies, south winds 8 to 15 miles an hour. High temperatures reach up to 89 Saturday. Partly cloudy skies Saturday night. Lows dip down to about 72. From the Weatherology Weather Center, I'm meteorologist Megan Mulford. Currently, it's 67 degrees.
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8: 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I'm Dan Small. 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

0: Illinois are open for business. Jeff Kelm is off this week. He's running two walleye tournaments in Sault Ste. Marie, Michigan, so I'm flying solo again. Jeff should be back next week, and we'll get a report on those tournaments and find out what else he's been up to. Well, if you're counting, this is week 30 of 2026. Summer fishing's in full swing. Last week's heat and humidity has finally left us for now. Whitetail bucks are sporting their new racks, still in velvet, but almost fully developed. And a lot of folks are looking ahead to bow and crossbow season. And if you missed Huntstock Midwest last weekend, put it on your calendar for next year. The promoters have already booked the Dodge County Fairgrounds for the same weekend in 2027, July 16th through the 18th. It was a good show, but very hot and humid. Plus, the Canadian wildfire smoke made it pretty uncomfortable on Friday and Sunday. They gave away a lot of door prizes. They had some wild game food for sale. And people came from Wisconsin, Minnesota, Iowa, Michigan, Illinois, and other states, including one couple from Florida, to enjoy the show. 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Coming up, sailboat captain John Small reports on Lake Superior sailing adventures. Author Chris Slusar returns to share more of the history of Wisconsin's fishing lures. And guest host Rob Dreeslein interviews TV hunting celebrity Melissa Bachman. All that and more straight ahead on Outdoors Radio.
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0: Welcome back to Outdoors Radio. I'm Dan Small. Joining me now from Bayfield for a Lake Superior sailing report is my son and our Northwoods correspondent, Captain Jonathan Small. He's a sailboat captain with All Hands Sailing, and their website is allhandssailing.org. John, welcome back, and thanks for joining us again.
2: Yeah, thanks for having me.
0: You've been on the water quite a bit this summer.
2: Yeah, I'm just on my first day off after 9 days of straight sailing.
0: Wow. Okay. Yeah. Now, we're recording this early. We're recording this in mid-July, but you sailed on the 4th of July weekend?
2: I did. I sailed on the 4th, actually.
0: What was that?
2: Oh, it was just a regular client trip. I had two couples, and one with kids, and another couple from Eau Claire who came out on a Discovery sail. Which is a 5.5 hour sail into Apostle Islands, and we did some sea cave spelunking.
0: Oh, really? How do you do that?
2: Yeah. Typically on our longer sails, we tow a dinghy behind the sailboat, and there are some smaller caves within reach from Bayfield that we can anchor in front of and go and explore.
0: So you anchor the boat, get mm-hmm. in the dinghy, the rubber raft, like a Zodiac?
2: Yeah, it's like a Zodiac. It's like a rib. It's a hard bottom raft with inflatable sides, and it seats six.
0: Wow. Okay.
2: Yeah.
0: And you paddle that, or you got a motor on it?
2: No, we paddle it. Yeah, we anchor close enough where paddling isn't an issue.
0: Okay. And you go right up in the caves?
2: Yeah, there's one that's close to Bayfield. It's really a narrow entrance, like low overhang, and so we all kind of have to duck inside the boat and pull ourselves in by hand, but then it opens up quite big where we can sit up on the inside and look out at the boat on the water, look at what kind of debris has settled in the cave over the winter, and also get a good idea of how sandstone erosion happens, because you can see the flaking and the cleavage of the sandstone inside the cave where it has eroded and where it continues to erode.
0: So if you touch that stuff, you have to pull yourself in. Do you actually feel it crumble in your hand?
2: Well, if you pull on it, it'll crumble, and I advise people not to do that since we are beneath it. But yeah, you can see it flaking off. It cleaves very like straight lines. Water will get into those cracks, and then as it freezes, it expands and breaks off.
0: Wow. And these are the same caves that people visit some winters when they're open, these Apostle Islands ice caves.
2: Yeah, so the one, you know, that we sail to on a day trip is not those. Those are on the other side of the peninsula. But it's the same formation, same sandstone formation. And I think more exciting in some cases because you're in there and the waves and the water's moving. And it makes quite an interesting sound as a wave crashes into the cave in the hollow of space. It echoes. It's a lot of fun. When I have kids, they're always, are we going to die?
0: Yeah.
2: No one's died yet.
0: Yeah.
2: It's a bit intimidating at first, but Everybody seems to enjoy it.
0: It's safe to do?
2: Yeah, I've done it dozens of times now.
0: Okay. Yeah. Now, of course, you have to have the right conditions to do it.
2: Yeah, we can't go in there when there are big waves. We have to be mindful of the crew service that does like to buzz that cave and kicks up a big wake. But I'm pretty aware of their schedule, and if we just wait for them to be gone, it's no problem.
0: Yeah, okay. You also cater to a summer camp or several summer camps, right?
2: Yeah, we do. We take kids sailing for multi-day trips in the Apostle Islands and beyond. Typically, as a captain, I will get a crew of 5 or 6 teenagers and their counselor, and they spend the first night in the boat on the dock. I board them, I show them where to sleep, how the toilet works, here's the kitchen. They spend the night, and then the next morning I join them and go over how to sail the boat. My goal as a captain is to do as little as possible, and so right away I teach them how to use the winches to manage the sails, how to deal with the anchor.

0: how to steer the boat and how to look at the windex or the weather vane on top of the mast to know when we're in and out of the wind. And I get them doing all the things we need to do to sail as fast as possible. The last trip I did, it was a 4-night trip, so we spent 3 nights on the water. The first night they spent on the dock. And by the second day, the kids were basically sailing the boat by themselves. And on the third day, I was like, here you go, guys. You know what to do. I've seen you do everything. Where are we going? How are we getting there? And all I do is basically stop them if they're going to do something dangerous. So really, the only brakes I had to put on was we were coming around a sandy point and we were a bit shallow. But other than that, they managed to sail us from Rocky Island down to Stockton Island without any intervention from myself.
1: Wow. How old are these kids?
0: The age range was 13 to 16 on this trip, and it was co-ed.
1: Oh, okay. With a counselor.
0: With a counselor who was, I think, 23.
1: Yeah, okay. I assume they enjoyed it.
0: Oh, they had a blast, yeah. It's a great time, and, you know, it gives them a lot of agency. And it's fun to see the look on their face when they realize they're sailing and steering what's about a 40-foot-long boat. This was a 38-and-a-half-foot boat. And you got a 13-year-old girl driving it. And I'm just sitting in the back making sure they do it safely.
1: Wow. So how does this experience fit into their summer camp life?
0: As I understand it, it's like an elective on-trail outing from the camp. I think these kids are there for anywhere from 2 to 6 or 8 weeks even. And this is an adventure that they can qualify for by learning to sail on small boats on an inland lake. I think 13 is the cutoff. From what I understand, the camps go as young as like 7 or 8 years old. But I believe they have to qualify for the trip and then, of course, pay for it.
1: And you had another trip earlier with all boys.
0: I did, yeah. These kids knew how to sail already. So day one, we were out of the harbor. They were doing everything. We had a lot of fun. That trip, unfortunately, didn't have as much wind as we did on this last trip. But we still had a good time. We made it out to Devil's Island. We made it to Outer Island, and in just 2 days.
1: Okay. Now, when you're out there for multiple days, where do you tie up for the night, or do you anchor off an island? How do you do that?
0: Exactly. We anchor off an island, and we listen to the weather radio. We look at our chart, and we determine which direction the wind is forecasted to come from, and anchor in a sheltered area. I mean, I have things in my pocket that I know will be safe, but I do my best to allow them to pick the spot based on what they want to do and what they forecast will be any issues, you know. So if we know the wind's coming out of the northeast, I suggest that we camp on the other side of an island from the wind.
1: Yeah. Have you had any exciting adventures on those trips?
0: Exciting as in fun, yes. Exciting as in scary and dangerous sometimes. We had quite a bit of wind 2 days ago. This is the day when, you know, the kids are sailing the boat by themselves, and there had been a radio forecast for a gust front of 40-knot winds. I believe that was further out into the lake, but, you know, I had that in my mind. And we had a good 18 to 20-knot breeze. And I just kept looking over my shoulder, like, you know, watching for a white line on the water that would suggest that there was more behind it. And I was a bit nervous. You know, these kids are running the boat, and I'm just there on the deck making sure that we're not going to get knocked over by too much wind. I don't think they were aware of my stress. I tried to keep it calm, and we were flying. We were going 8 knots in the 38-foot boat.
1: Is that fast for a boat that size?
0: It's fast, yeah. I think the hull speed on the boat is just over 8. So we were going about as fast as the boat can go without extra propulsion like a motor.
1: Wow. So other than listening to a marine forecast and looking for that white line of wind coming at you, what can you do to anticipate a stronger wind?
0: Well, we can always use technology. On this last trip, I had broken my phone, so I did not have that. It was a good exercise to just use the marine radio and then look at the clouds, look at the sky, look for anything coming.
1: So you take private groups as well, and you mentioned that you had a couple of families join you on a recent trip. How can someone sail with you?
0: Oh, it's easy. You just go to allhandssailing.com.

0: org. There's a button right in the middle. It says plan my trip. And there are a variety of options. Our shortest sail is 2.25 hours just outside of Bayfield. And we sail around in between Madeline, Basswood, and Long Islands. And then it goes up from there up to multi-day, multi-island overnight experiences.
1: And are there openings available?
0: Yes, there are. If you go to the website and select the trip you want, you will see on the calendar it's available.
1: Yeah, cool. Well, John, that's exciting. And I've sailed with you only once, and you and I need to do some fishing, but I'd like to get out sailing again sometime, maybe this summer if I can get up there. So thanks so much for this report, and we will keep in touch.
0: Oh, yeah, thanks. And I haven't worked out a way to troll behind a sailboat yet. I think we just go too fast.
1: Well, it's something to think about anyway. All right, Jonathan Small, Captain John Small, with All Hands Sailing, reporting on sailing adventures on Lake Superior. AllHandsSailing.org is their website. I'm Dan Small. 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
3: 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I'm Rob Gerisline. Hey, we are getting into the middle of summer. We're starting to bear down on hunting seasons, particularly deer hunting seasons. Everyone looks forward to that across the upper Midwest. And it's a great opportunity to check in with my old friend. She's not as old as me, but I've known her a long time. Melissa Bachman, host of Winchester's Deadly Passion. She's got a great seminar tour coming up here. The Fleet Farm Seminar Tour runs August 10th to August 15th. I thought that'd be a great time to check in with her and talk a little deer hunting. Melissa, it's great to see you. How are you and your family doing?
4: Everybody's doing great. Great to hear and talk to you again, Rob, and I appreciate you having me on the show.
3: Oh, it's my pleasure. I look forward to talking to you a couple times a year. My daughter always likes meeting you at the Deer Classic or some of the other shows at your event. You're great with kids, and it's fun to watch young people respond to you. Like I say, you've got this Fleet Farm Seminar Tour going on next month, August 10th to the 15th. You got, I think, 3 stops in Minnesota, 4 stops in Wisconsin, 1 in Iowa, and 1 in South Dakota. You've got a really full agenda, and I'm just kind of looking at some of the things you're going to be talking about. One thing is trail cameras. This is really a great time to get out and mess around with trail cameras, isn't it?
4: Yes, it really is. In fact, most of our day today, we've been getting trail cameras ready. And, you know, bucks are really starting to see that kind of final growth. And for kids, they love going out and helping with that. And that's one of the things I like talking about in these seminars is not only ways to make you a better hunter, but ways to get your entire family involved. And I think trail cameras are just so much fun for everybody involved. It's the best way to kind of kick off hunting season, in my opinion.
3: Can you give us a couple of, quick trail camera tactics? How do you deploy them without leaving a lot of scent, especially if you're getting the family involved? I mean, it's great. It's important to get the family involved, but how do you reconcile, those two concerns?
4: Yeah, one of the things we like to do is we put rubber boots usually on everybody, and then we spray down with scent killer gold before going out into the field. And you've got your trail cameras. What we want to do is kind of minimize that time in the field, especially if you're bringing kids. There's a lot of talking. You try to keep people quiet. So we already have our batteries in. We have the cards in. We check them at home to make sure that there's no issues. And then we have a plan as to where we want to go. One of the big things we do is even when we're turkey hunting, when we're scouting, we're marking spots on our Hunt Stand app or whatever app you're using as to where we want those trail cameras. So we're not going out blind. We have a pretty good idea. We have everything ready. And a lot of it's just about being prepared and, finding ways to get the most pictures in front of your camera, whether that be water sources, rub posts, licking branches, whether you're putting scent out if it's legal, different things that you can do to get as many pictures in front of your camera as possible.
3: And of course, the end goal isn't just to get great pictures on your trail camera. Those are fun. Those are great. We all enjoy good pictures. But ultimately, we want this to help improve our success this fall. One of the bullet points on your seminar schedule is proven strategies to attract more deer to your setup. Of course, there's illegal ways to do that we want to discourage people from doing, but there's legal ways that you can bring deer closer to where you're hunting.
4: Yeah, that's something I've really enjoyed, and we have really found that the power of water is so huge. Even if you have water on your property, if you're giving those deer a place to water where they feel comfortable, it can be huge. We like putting a rub post there. People underestimate the options of rub posts, licking branches, making mock scrapes out in the field, and having that ready, because what it does, not only does the water bring does in, but then it brings bucks. And then all of a sudden you're creating kind of a little social network right in that area where the bucks want to come. They want to check everything out. And not only do you get great pictures, but again, if you're hunting, you have them in front of your stand for longer periods of time. It gives you a chance to kind of calm your nerves, maybe put your sandwich or your phone down and get ready to take that shot. So that's always the things that I'm trying to do, is draw them in and keep them there and keep them comfortable. And I love decoying. I cover decoying. I cover rattling. I love using different tactics to bring them in and keep them in longer.
3: Melissa, you've been doing your seminar tour, this one, for several years, and of course you've been a

0: regular attendee and seminar speaker at deer shows around the country for a long time. What are some of the most common questions that you get, and what are some of your answers to those questions?
1: You know, I think one of the most common things people look at is, okay, so maybe I was taught this way. I've never tried decoying, for example, or I've done it and, you know, a couple does got spooked off. What am I doing wrong? And so much of this is learning and adapting as you go. And what I always try to tell people is what works in one area doesn't always work the next area. Also, what works one day doesn't always work the next day. So you have to learn and you really have to watch deer. I believe one of the reasons I've become so successful is because I spend so much time in the field. I'm out there almost every single day during the rut. I'm watching what those bucks are doing, and you can learn a lot from that. Watch their mannerisms. Watch what happens right before a fight. And for example, when I have a decoy out, I like to do a little bit of calling. I'll do a couple soft grunts, maybe a snort wheeze, but the cadence that I use is exactly what I've seen in nature. I'll have two different grunt tubes, so it sounds like two different bucks. Then I'll do a snort wheeze just simply with my mouth. And a lot of times that's telling the other buck, you better back off right now or there's going to be a fight. After that, hit those rattling antlers together. And again, try to make it realistic. And you can't be doing that every like 3 minutes. Sometimes people overdo it. They want it so bad. But again, you just need to be patient. You need to wait and you need to watch and adapt. I think that's probably one of the most important things you can do as a hunter.
0: You're listening to Outdoors Radio. I'm Rob DeReesline, and we are chatting with Melissa Bachman. She's the host of Winchester's Deadly Passion. You can catch that on the Sportsman's Channel year-round. She's also kicking off her Fleet Farm Seminar Tour. It runs August 10th to the 15th. It's going to be from St. Cloud to Appleton, Wisconsin, back to Rapid City, South Dakota. Melissa, where can folks find more information? Where can they see the specific dates, when and where you will be at these different Fleet Farm stores?
1: If you go to melissabachman.com, I'll have a graphic right on that front page that tells you the times, the dates. And what's neat is I'm really traveling all across the Midwest in just a short period of time. Yeah. I'm going to two a day. I really look forward to it. I love talking with people. I love meeting people. I love sharing stories. And I learn from people as well. So it kind of becomes a wealth of knowledge over the years of things you learn from others. You go try it yourself. I love just learning from everyone and getting to talk to everyone as well.
0: All attendees will be registered to win a huge prize package at each of the stores. Is that correct?
1: Yes. So every store I go to, I gather up all my favorite products. It'll be worth over $1,000, and someone sitting in that seminar will win that huge gift basket. And, you know, it's really neat because a lot of those items, they're what I'm talking about. They're things I use. And one lucky winner literally walks away with an entire cart full of free stuff, and all attendees will get a gift basket, and they will get different products. I have Wildlife Research Center laundry strips. I have No Zone Sense. I have all sorts of neat little things for everybody just for coming, but one lucky attendee at each seminar will walk away with a giant gift basket as well. Come for the seminar, leave with free gear. It's a win-win situation.
0: It looks like you're spending a fair amount of time talking about processing your own game. That's clearly something you probably engage in, or are you finding more interest in that among rank-and-file hunters out there?
1: Yeah, you know, that's something that I really see people being more and more interested in, even people who don't hunt. I'm finding hunters who say, you know, I have a neighbor, they don't hunt, but they ask me to bring them a deer each year because they want to process their own meat. More and more people are finding out what's in our food. They want to have that close experience. And it's something as a family we've really started to do. You know, I'll be honest, when I first started, a lot of times I would just bring meat to the processor and we'd get it back, no big deal. And it almost seems like a daunting task to start processing your own game. But what I found is once you kind of ease into it, we started off with a grinder, you really find out that it's not that hard. It's very easy. And there's so much satisfaction in taking it all the way through, knowing exactly what's in that meat and then making it. And our kids love it too. Jax and Bella, we've got an LEM, a MaxVac Go. That's a little vacuum sealer that you can bring anywhere. They're out there. They're doing that. They're writing on our packages. There may be some packages that have lots of scribbles. You may not know what's actually inside, but I love having the kids be a part of that. And now we've started making sausage. We make burger. We make all kinds of different things. So that'll be one of the topics of the seminar. And one of the things in the gift basket is actually one of LEM's MaxVac Go. It's a little portable vacuum sealer. So I try to find things that are, you know, really useful for people to win and to be able to put to use.

0: use in their regular life.
1: So, Melissa, you've got some real strong bullet points at all of your seminars, but you do save some time to take questions also. Folks come to you with a lot of questions, and they'll get the opportunity to pitch those to you.
0: Absolutely. I love doing Q&A sessions because there's things that maybe you haven't thought of, or if you see the same questions time and time again, I'll try to incorporate those in. But I love leaving some time for people who just have some questions, who's always wanted to ask. I'm right there. I'm open to whatever questions people may have. No such thing as a dumb question.
1: It's the 2026 Fleet Farm Seminar Tour. It starts August 10th in St. Cloud. It wraps up August 15th in Rapid City. There'll be stops in Wisconsin and Iowa in between. 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Melissa, thanks for all you do to promote hunting and get out there and work and advocate and make us all improved, better hunters on the landscape.
0: Well, thank you for having me. I sure appreciate it, and I look forward to meeting everybody.
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9: Welcome back to Outdoors Radio. I'm Dan Small. Over the last few weeks, I've been talking with Chris Slusar. He's an historian and a fishing lure collector and the author of a book called Early Wisconsin Fishing Lures, Hooks, and Harnesses, an illustrated history of Wisconsin fishing lures and their makers. And history is a key word here. And Chris joins us again now for the third time to talk about this book. Chris, welcome back. Thanks for joining us again.
10: Thanks for having me, Dan. I look forward to connecting with you and your audience.
9: You know, a lot of us come across lures at garage sales or when grandpa or uncle

0: garages and attics and, you know, deep in the recesses of basements. Is there stuff still out there? Absolutely. I'm surprised sometimes when I attend some of these fishing tackle shows, collectible fishing tackle shows, what shows up from the general public. Some neat things are still out there, still tucked away. And I'll tell you what, I look forward to see what pops up at every tackle show I go to, because I'm surprised at nearly everyone.
1: How can someone learn about these tackle shows?
0: A good place to start is to look into an organization called the National Fishing Tackle Collectors Club. I happen to be the president of the club now, and we have some 2,500 members across the country and outside of the U.S. We sponsor nearly 20 shows across the country, and the membership, generally speaking, is happy to help folks identify what they've got and help them understand the background and history. And of course, if anyone has any specific questions about the club or collecting in general, they can certainly reach me.
1: All right. Well, Chris, we talked about history and influences, and I want to ask you about the Native American influence, specifically on jerk baits, but just on musky baits in general. The Ojibwa people were here long before our ancestors came, our European-based ancestors. They were spearing, but they were also catching fish with hook and line, especially in the last century. And there were some pretty well-known guides. Ernie St. Germain is one you spend a fair amount of time on in your book. Tell us about Ernie.
0: Ernie had a very interesting history. He grew up in northern Wisconsin. He'd been abandoned as a child, gravitated into fishing, not only to make a living, but, you know, just basic sustenance, needed to fish to eat. So he learned to be an excellent guide and was well known in the Northwoods for his guiding prowess. But Native Americans, generally speaking, the Chippewa bands in northern Wisconsin specifically, were well known for their lures and especially musky baits. And lots of stories about the Native Americans from some of the early guides that discussed how they actually used the lures that they put together. Their lures were often, as you might guess, a little crude in nature, but their designs were effective, but many of their designs no doubt influenced the jerk baits that we know today, including Tuwik and Bobby Bait. I actually cover the Ojibwe bands in my book and got some interesting photographs in there, and you'll certainly see some resemblance to better known baits that were produced in the state.
1: And some produced outside the state. Ernie St. Germain made a flatfish style lure. Did that predate the Helen flatfish?
0: No, I don't think that it preceded necessarily, but there was certainly creativity involved in the manufacture of this bait. At that point, a lot of Native Americans and, frankly, a lot of fishermen, generally speaking, were making their own baits. They didn't always buy them. You know, whether or not the flatfish specifically influenced St. Germain is not a question I can answer.
1: Yeah, okay. Well, let's talk about Stevens Point and fly tying. There are a couple of companies that come to mind, Weber and Worth, but there were others, and there may still be others that are active. What made Stevens Point such a hub of this kind of lure making?
0: That's a, interesting story, Dan. The origins of fly tying in the Stevens Point area go back to the late 1800s. The person that's most tied to those early years is a gal by the name of Carrie Frost. Carrie Frost began tying flies at the request of her father. Her dad was a fly fisherman, and at that time, most of the flies that were used in the country were imported. His flies didn't arrive, and Carrie raised her hand to say, "Hey, Dad, I can make these flies." And soon she was tying flies, and she did them so well that she not only made her dad quite happy, but his fishing partners wanted to use the same flies, so she made them for them as well. Soon a business grew, and Carrie's a very interesting person at a time when she could not vote, could not even own certain property. She built a lure business and became quite well known in the Stevens Point area. The creation of that business gave rise to other fly tying groups and businesses.

0: businesses in Stevens Point, and eventually what became known as the fly tying capital of America and even the world emerged. Fly tying was the basis for many, many businesses in the Stevens Point area during the 1920s into the 1930s and even the early 1940s. At one point, fly tying groups and organizations were the largest employers in the area. Shortly after World War II, fly tying and fly fishing, just generally speaking, was replaced a bit by spin fishing, which was a technology that was imported from Europe. The GIs returning from World War II brought that to the U.S., and in some part it led to a decrease in fly tying in the United States and fly fishing, just generally speaking.
1: Yeah, fascinating story. Well, do you have a favorite story or a favorite character or lure that you cover in your 700 pages, Chris?
0: Well, I have to say, that's like asking me which is my favorite kid.
1: Right.
0: But I have a lot of favorites, but I have to say that the very cover of my book is graced with a lure called the Chippewa. It was designed and produced by a fellow by the name of Omer Immel out of Blair, Wisconsin. It was manufactured between 1913 and 1915, so not for very long time. The lure has a lot of character. It's got a wooden body with a wire frame around it and an internal spinner. Very complicated bait that was made for a relatively short period of time. A lot of eye appeal, at least for me, and I truly enjoy the pieces and have many in my collection today. So, Dan, if I had to pick just one, that would probably be it. It would be the Chippewa out of Blair, Wisconsin.
1: And the dude on the back cover of your book, is that Omer himself?
0: That is. That's Omer Immel, a fairly rare picture taken from a postcard. That's a picture of Omer and a muskie that he caught on his Chippewa, which is dangling out of the fish's mouth. Neat piece of history there.
1: Yeah, it is. When you compare that with photos that we take today, especially if we're trying to promote a particular lure, you've got everything there. You got the angler, the rod, which is all of 4.5 or 5 feet long with 3 guides only, and the lure hanging out of the fish's mouth, and he's dressed in, I guess that's the fishing garb of the time. Today we'd have a hoodie and sunglasses and a ball cap, but he's wearing a bowler, and he's got a coat and tie, and he's wearing an overcoat. This must have been a fall fish.
0: Yeah, right. Yeah, I wondered that myself, or did he just get dressed up for the picture? Yeah, he was obviously quite proud of the muskie he caught on his bait, but a very interesting individual himself. I covered some of the details of his life in the book as well. He's quite an ambitious and inventive person.
1: And those of us who photograph fish for a living now, or just to put on our Facebook page, can relate. Oh, I got to put this hat on. Take your sunglasses off so I can see your eyes. Hold the fish. Make sure you can see the bait. He's doing all of that more than 100 years ago with a deadpan straight face that is just really funny. I love that photo.
0: Yeah. Nowadays, if we caught a muskie like that, we'd have probably a big smile on our face. And back in those days, not many of the fishermen smiled. Not sure why that was.
1: Yeah, who knows? But anyway.
0: Yeah.
1: Well, Chris, thank you so much. This has been a pleasure talking with you about your book and about the history of Wisconsin fishing lures. And I hope people have enjoyed it, and I hope people will buy the book. So thank you so much.
0: Thank you, Dan. I so much appreciate the opportunity to chat with you and with your listeners. Thank you.
1: You're quite welcome. What's the title that you have now?
0: I'm president of the National Fishing Lure Collectors Club, a national organization, some 2,500 members, dedicated to fostering fishing tackle collecting as a hobby, and happy to help people if they have questions or are interested in collecting. 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
1: Got it. 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

0: everybody, and welcome to the Funtime Polka Party.
1: Hi, everybody.
0: Hi.
1: This is Patty.
0: This is Michael, and we're back for another amazing week at the Funtime Polka Party, where we are still out of town, Patty.
1: Yes, we're out of town.
0: We are.
1: When are we getting back home?
0: We're heading down to Anchorage today.
1: Okay.
0: Fly home tomorrow.
1: All right, I'm getting anxious to get home.
0: Yeah, it's been long enough. We normally hit about 10 days, and it's like, that's it, we're ready, pack it up, let's go. Yes. And then we have some of these tours like this one that goes 12 days. Uh-huh. And other ones that we have one coming up, Patty, that goes 14.
1: 14?
0: Yeah.
1: What?
0: Yeah, I know. We're going to...
1: You didn't tell me about that.
0: Sell the house or something. I don't know. hello, folks.
1: I kind of turn into a pumpkin after day 12.
0: Yes, you do. You okay. do. And then we all start making phone calls home and checking on everybody.
1: Okay.
0: Uh-huh. Hi again. We are still in Alaska. Last week we were in Alaska, and when we spoke to you last, we were in Juneau,
1: yes.
0: Alaska. And since then, we did Skagway, we did some Hubbard Glacier cruising, we did some College Fjord cruising, and then we arrived in Whittier, which is kind of south of Anchorage there, and then we took the train all the way up to Denali.
1: Mm-hmm.
0: Up to, well, Talkeetna area, the Denali area. So we did that, and since then we've been up here at the lodges up here at the Princess Wilderness Lodge, and it's beautiful up here.
1: It is.
0: It's fabulous. We did go over to Denali and kind of went in there a little bit, and then we also had a nice little nature hike thingy.
1: Yeah.
0: You know,
1: yeah.
0: You know what I mean.
1: Which makes me think of the grass back home. It must be a foot tall. We better hurry and get home, Michael.
0: For sure. Unless Nick took care of that for us.
1: Uh-huh.
0: At both places. Otherwise, I'm going to need a big combine to cut the grass.
1: That's right.
0: Uh-huh. But we are getting home tomorrow. Our guests have had a wonderful time. The weather has been Alaska. It's the best thing you can say. It's
1: That's
0: been Alaska.
1: Right. Hey, did you even tell them what our opening song was?
0: Not yet. I haven't.
1: Oh, okay. Well...
0: Did you want to do that?
1: I'm going to. It
0: okay.
1: was Chocolate Soda.
0: Yes, by Craig Ebel and Diversico. That's what brought us into this wonderful show this week. And Craig's a good friend of ours, and he does that other song I also like.
1: Yeah, the Green Parrot.
0: Green Parrot. I guess that's enough for right now. What
1: yeah,
0: do you think?
1: Yeah, that's enough. That's enough.
0: Okay.
1: You know? I want to. Hey, this next song.
0: Yeah.
1: It's called Let's Have a Polka.
0: Yeah, well,
1: and
0: let's do that.
1: We normally say, let's have a party.
0: That's right. You sing Let's Have a Party.
1: That's right.
0: But that's not this one.
1: Nope.
0: Nope, this is Let's Have a Polka, and it's by Bud Herchek.

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5: 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I'm from Cork, Ireland. You're listening to the best variety of polka music on the Funtime Polka Party with Paddy and Michael.

0: And we're back here in the Funtime Polka Party. That one there, Just to See You Smile by the New Generation. And Patty, that is kind of your song.
1: Yes. Because
0: you smile all the time.
1: I do. I do. I don't even realize I'm smiling, and I'm smiling.
0: You are, and that's very welcoming, and people come up to you and start talking, and you're like, I wasn't smiling at you. No, you don't say that. I don't say that at all.
1: I just wonder why, wow, everybody's so friendly to me, because I guess I'm just smiling all the time. I love to help out, you know, wherever we go.
0: Absolutely.
1: That's one thing we always teach the kids. You got to do at least one good deed a day, and that's so small, you know?
0: I mean,
1: you could do several.
0: Yeah, absolutely.
1: You got to at least do one. Give somebody a compliment.
0: That's right. We do that every day on these tours. We check in with our guests every day, all day long, and just, you know, making sure everything's going okay, which is, I guess, what makes them feel so comfortable coming up to us and talking about all kinds of stuff.
1: Yeah, for
0: and
1: sure.
0: You know what? That's okay.
1: Yeah.
0: Sometimes you need to talk to people just to, you know, enjoy life.
1: That's right.
0: Uh-huh. And when bears are around, I'm not going to be in front leading
1: you
0: everybody.
1: Run. No, I'll take care of that, Michael. I'll be in front. Hey, this next song, I keep thinking about the Ruby Red Slippers.
0: Oh. Well, I think about how your brother plays a fiddle.
1: Yeah, he was phenomenal.
0: And he's kind of showcased in this one. And what is it called, Patty?
1: It's called the Golden Slippers Polka, not the Ruby Red Slippers.
0: No. And it's by the Shmuleski Funtime Band.

Hi, this is Giuseppe, cruise director, multi-celebrity Apex. I have something very urgent to tell every single person right here listening. My mama called me while I was in Oslo, Norway. She told me, Giuseppe, you gotta listen to this radio. It's got the best variety of music right here on the Funtime Polka Party with Patty and Michael.

0: That one there was Take Me, Shake Me Polka by the Eddie Vallis Band.
1: I'm shaking you all the time, Michael. This next one is The Ring of Fire by George's Concertina Band.

0: 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We got a lot more fun time polka party music coming up right after this.
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4: 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That's here on the Funtime Polka Party.

0: Thank you for staying tuned in to the Funtime Polka Party. That one there, Jimmy Stir with Jersey Jet.
1: Oh, I wonder where he was flying off to.
0: I don't know, but he's all over the place, and he has fun. I know he gets over there to Otsenango Park at some point this summer, and Valerie gives us a nice report and then talks to everybody.
1: That already happened.
0: Did it? Oh, who knows? Valerie will let us know.
1: Okay.
0: I'm beginning to wonder what's going on back home with the weather and whatnot, because now I've got to change mine since we're heading home tomorrow and get back into, I don't know, when we left, 12 days ago? Heat wave was hitting Minnesota. It was just starting to really start to get warm, and we left, which was perfect timing.
1: Yeah, so then we cooled off here in Alaska.
0: Yep.
1: And now we're going back.
0: And if there was water, like rain or anything went through, with all that heat and humidity, the grass will be about, 6 or 8 feet tall.
1: Yeah.
0: That'll be a challenge for me.
1: Okay.
0: And I'll have to tackle it. I'll get one of those the old handheld things that you swing around. Didn't your dad have one of those? Yeah, I'll bet it.

0: yard, and I found one. One of them with the two handles, and you know, it's got the knife on it.
1: Oh.
0: A sai, I think they used to call it. Okay. And, yeah, you just swing back and forth, and you cut grass that way.
1: Okay.
0: That would be the manual way of doing it. And I prefer a John Deere zero-turn tractor that I use.
1: I know. And I prefer just to push it.
0: Yeah, absolutely. We all, you know what? That's what makes life wonderful. We all have different ways of doing things.
1: I like to get out there and walk. Uh-huh.
0: Mine gets it done a lot quicker. Because I got lots of other stuff to do.
1: That's for sure.
0: Uh-huh. Patty, could I have danced all night last night?
1: Yeah. Probably,
0: I could have.
1: Yeah.
0: I could have.
1: Uh-huh.
0: Now, that would have been a long time. You've been in dance contests before, haven't you?
1: Yes, I have.
0: No, not me. I only remember watching the one on Happy Days, and I went, no, that's too much.
1: Okay. But, well, hey, that's the name of this next song, I Could Have Danced All Night, but it's by Myron Florin.

Hi, folks. This is Mark Jerkovic from the Mark Jerkovic Band from Denmark, Wisconsin. You are listening to the best polka music on the Funtime Polka Party with Patty Shimoleski and Michael Bell.

0: Now, and there was Polka for Two by Mark Jurakovic and his orchestra.
1: Who's sorry now, Michael?
0: I think I must be. I'm not sure for what, but I must be.
1: That's the name of the song by Ray Midas and the Midas Touch.

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0: We're back. That one there, At the Bar by Scrubby and Sunshine, Patty. I don't know what made me choose that song.
1: Well, because you always meet all the bartenders on a cruise ship.
0: I kind of do, and they kind of know who I am, and they all wave at me. Well, it's our lanyards with our little flags on it, mm-hmm. and they remember that, and they're like, where's my flag? Where's my country?
1: Because we have traded with a few of them.
0: We have. And we've acquired shipboard pins,
1: mm-hmm.
0: ones that are for the employees only.
1: Yes.
0: And yet, we get them. Uh-huh. Everybody keeps looking at us like we worked on the ships back in the past, and we don't. We just have these, their little pins.
1: Mm-hmm.
0: Uh-huh. But you know what? It opens doors, and it makes people go, oh, who are you guys?
1: Uh-huh. Makes you feel special, doesn't it?
0: It really does. Plus, our guests see that, and they're like, wow, mm-hmm. look what they do for them. So our guests feel pretty special, too, which is why, you know, they come with us on these tours and have fun. Okay. And if you've been looking, or if you want to look, take a look over at the Facebook. Just look up Shimmy Bell Tours or Patty or Michael,

0: and or Funtime Polka Party on Facebook. And we've shared some posts and pictures and stuff of what we're doing.
1: Yeah, yeah. Enjoy them.
0: Absolutely. Now, Patty, I think we should head to Pennsylvania right from here. What do you think?
1: Okay. How about with the Pennsylvania Polka?
0: Well, that's the way I was thinking.
1: Okay. Okay, sounds good.
0: And it's by the Shimoleski Funtime Band featuring Patty Shimoleski.

Hi, this is Michael Pikowski from Hackettstown, New Jersey. 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

0: That one there was Why So Fast Polka by Eddie Akavikas and the Jolly Gentlemen.
1: And before that, hey, it was Oh Baby Mine by Don Vitilla.
0: And next up, it's the Holy Toledo Polka Stars with this one called Lovesick.

0: Sit back, relax, and enjoy. We've got the next hour of the Funtime Polka Party coming up right after this.
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0: And we're back here on the Funtime Polka Party. That one there, Patty, that song could not be truer for what's happening today and tomorrow for us.
1: Yeah, because it was called Only Here for a Little While.
0: That's right, by Henny and the VersaJays. And like I mentioned, we are currently in Alaska, and we are currently in Anchorage, and we will be here until tomorrow, and then we head home. So there's that.
1: Yes.
0: That's right. I just wanted to give everybody
1: that,
0: an update.
1: You're off to Iceland.
0: Yeah.
1: And, I mean, the whole year is...
0: Yeah, we're lined up and planned out. We'll get through that to the next segment. We'll get into all that kind of fun stuff.
1: Okay.
0: All over the place.
1: All right. In other words, you're telling me to stop talking.
0: About that
1: one moment, I'm going to start talking, and you shut me down.
0: Patty? Patty?
1: Yes?
0: Can I talk?
1: Yeah, you always talk. Okay, what is it you like to say, Michael?
0: I don't know. You derailed my train.
1: Oh, my gosh. That's because you're yapping all the time, you know, so
0: yeah.
1: When I just interjected one little thing.
0: I know. It just...

0: It threw you off.
1: It ran me amok.
0: Okay. I mean, I can do that more often.
1: That might work. Okay. Where were we? Oh, yeah. Only here for a little while. Yeah. So we do head home, and then we're home for a good 2.5 weeks, Patty, before I head out on our next adventures. And on the next adventures, yeah, you're going one direction, I'm going the other, which we'll talk about in a little bit.
0: Okay.
1: Okay. With that, we have more polka music coming at you. Gaylord Klanik, this guy on the accordion is amazing, and I've listened to the first half of this a few times now, and you just got to listen to that accordion go.
0: Okay. I'll be listening.
1: So the name of it is Silver Dollar Polka.
0: Okay.
1: Do you have any silver dollars left anywhere?
0: No.
1: I do.
0: You do? $2 bills. Do you have any of those?
1: Yes, I have some of those. I have very few of those. I have more silver dollars than I do $2 bills.
0: Oh, okay.
1: Because my mother gave me 50 of them on my 50th birthday.
0: You're 50?
1: Yes. What? Yeah, she went to the bank, and she got 50 silver dollars.
0: She worked at a bank. Yeah.
1: Well, it helped. And then she gave this big, heavy bag to me.
0: What are you going to do with them?
1: I don't know. They're sitting in a drawer right now, and hopefully they're worth $1 billion.
0: Okay. All right.
1: Well, all right, here comes the Silver Dollar Polka by Gaylord Klanik.

Hi, everyone. This is Chris Kelchin from the Riverbend Dutchman. You're listening to the best variety in polka music on the Funtime Polka Party with Patty Shimoleski and Michael Bell.

0: All right, since we were panning for gold a little bit, we have the gold dust polka, and that's about what we found. Chris and the River Bend Dutchman.
1: That's right. And, you know, Patty, we were talking about silver dollars. We had the silver dollar polka.
0: Uh-huh.
1: And then we had the gold dust polka. See what I did there?
0: Silver and gold.
1: Silver and gold. Wait, is that a Christmas song?
0: Yeah, that's a Christmas song.
1: I guess it's a little early for that one, then.
0: Okay, yeah, too early.
1: Okay, then how about Forever and For Always, Patty?
0: All right.
1: Okay, I'll play that one. And it's by The News. We'll be right back to the Funtime Polka Party right after this. Stay tuned.
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5: Hello, everyone. This is Ken Yash from the Maestro's Men. You are listening to the best variety in polka music on the Funtime Polka Party with Patty Shimoleski and Michael Bell.

0: Thank you again for staying tuned in to the Funtime Polka Party. That one there, Old Country by Dennis Polisky and the Maestro's Men. And even though that was sang in Polish, mm-hmm. I played Old Country because, you know what, I consider Alaska Old Country. Because, you know, all the mining and all the history and all the stuff up here. Mm-hmm. Can you imagine coming up here in, like, the 20s and 30s and 40s and by horse and carriage and walking?
1: Yeah,
0: and
1: pretty amazing.
0: Coming all the way up here to pan for gold. And
1: yeah, right. How much life has progressed.
0: Thank goodness for trains and automobiles and all those things that get us around in a faster mode.
1: Yeah, right. Yeah. I always thought that we're going to live like the Jetsons. You know that cartoon?
0: Yeah.
1: We got little spaceships.
0: Yeah. Well, they're working on them. Okay. But they still haven't got down that transportation thing that you jump in the little hole and it goes shoot. And then
1: they had a robot maid.
0: The other one.
1: What was the maid's name?
0: Oh, what was her name?
1: I can't remember. It was a little robot. Oh, well.
0: Can't remember. Yeah. Oh, I forgot something. Welcome to the second hour of the Funtime Polka Party.
1: Yeah,
0: that was the last segment.
1: Yeah, we're well into it.
0: We are. Next up, Patty, I have one by Marianne Lassar.
1: Yes, and it's the Iron Range tune.
0: Okay.
1: Moya Dekla.

Arts, cheesesteak, clam bakes, polka bars, Camden Yards, and Fenway Park. That's what I like about the North. Diners, delicatessen, stuffin' is stuffin', it ain't dressin'. Catholic churches for confessin'.

0: one was That's What I Like About the North by Lynn Marie.
1: Hey, and this next one is kind of interesting. It's How Far Is Heaven by Leon Olsen.

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0: And we're back here in the Funtime Polka Party. That one there, Spoonful of Sugar by the Shemileski Funtime Band featuring...
1: me.
0: Patty Shemileski. Uh-huh,
1: boy,
0: yes.
1: Boy, you're featuring me a lot today.
0: I usually feature you on two songs per show. Usually. Oh, not okay. All the time.
1: Okay.
0: But most of the time. Speaking of that young lady that introduced you at
1: Katie.
0: The very beginning there, Katie.
1: Our baby girl.
0: That's right. She recently returned from going on a trip to Portugal.
1: She was in Ireland.
0: Ireland.
1: Portugal, Mallorca.
0: Yeah.
1: Spain.
0: Yeah.
1: And back to Ireland.
0: I know. She spent a lot of time. Now she has to work for a while.
1: Yeah, that's right.
0: But. She has figured out how to do this travel thing and, you know, get her work schedule figured out and then take vacation, just plan it right. And then she winds up with a couple of weeks off and then she goes and does that.
1: Uh-huh. And yeah. And everybody out there, they can come along with us, too.
0: Yes, we do tours. I was kind of transitioning into that. And
1: yes.
0: You brought us right in there, didn't you?
1: Okay.
0: Uh-huh. We have some tours that we do, taking people all around the world. We do coach tours around the U.S. We do land tours in Europe, Africa, and Asia, and cruises. So we do those tours, and we actually don't have any more space on any this year. How's that?
1: Yeah, in 2026. So you have to plan for 2027.
0: That's right.
1: What do we have, Michael?
0: Here's what we got. In January, we're doing an Eastern Caribbean cruise. In March, we're doing Southern Italy and Sicily. In April, we're doing a Mediterranean Greece cruise. In May, we have room on Norway. July, Canadian Rockies. That one's filling up quickly. In October, we're heading back down to Africa for Victoria Falls, Cape Town, and Chobe National Park. In late October, we're going to Japan. And in December, we're going to the Christmas markets of Quebec City.
1: All right. That's
0: what we got going on in 27. If you want more information on that, how can they do that, Patty?
1: Just go right to our website, thefuntimepolkaparty.com. That's it. Right at the top. You scroll over there. You can click on

0: it, and it gets to the other links, which is Shimmy Bell Tours.
1: That's right.
0: And there you do. Right there. Hosted group vacations.
1: And or on Funtime Poker Party, just drop us a line. I can send you any information you need.
0: That's right.
1: Okay.
0: Okay.
1: Now, Patty.
0: Got that covered.
1: Since we travel all over, and we have been to this place.
0: Yeah, in fact, our daughter went to college out here.
1: She sure did. Should we tell them where it was?
0: Sure.
1: Okay.
0: Oklahoma.
1: Yeah, that's right.
0: So we're going to play the Oklahoma Polka.
1: Uh-huh. By Don Peachy and his orchestra.

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Yours truly wants to invite everyone to stay tuned each week, and you'll hear the best in old-time music on the Funtime Polka Party with Patty Shimoleski and Michael Bell.

0: That one there was Sailor Song by Steve Meisner.
1: Hey, don't stop the music, Michael.
0: Okay, I won't.
1: That's the name of the song by Dennis Polisky and the Maestros Men.

0: My name is Luis Fonsi. 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We've seen it in movies, we all know somebody, but there's a lot of information that people still don't know. I'm personally still learning so much about it. 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Don't be afraid to get help. Don't be afraid to put it out in the open, because it will be better for them and for their loved ones.
1: Con la certeza que respiro, te amaré.
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2: Hi, folks. This is Ed Blazonchik Jr. from Chicago, formerly of the Versatones Polka Band, reminding you that you're listening to the best variety in polka music on the Funtime Polka Party with Patty Shimolevsky and Michael Bell. So don't touch that dial. Lots more music.

0: That one there. I Want to Dance with You by Eddie Bazancheck and the Versatones. We did a lot of that on the 7-day portion of the cruise, Patty.
1: Yes.
0: Earlier, what, late? Earlier last week, something like that. I don't know. It's been a whirlwind. We're here in Alaska for one more day, and we fly out tomorrow. So we'll be home. And then when we get home, right up to the cabin, Patty.
1: Okay.
0: Okay. Welcome to the final segment.
1: It is. Wow. You know, time goes by fast when you're having fun.
0: It sure does. We've done this two-hour radio show over 10 years now. Over 500 episodes. It's crazy. We're having a great time. And
1: we hope you're all enjoying it as much as we are.
0: Absolutely. I was just going to say, thank you so much for tuning in. We appreciate each and every one of you. We hope you'll tune in next week with more adventures.
1: That's right. Same time, same place.
0: That's right. We got more music coming, so don't tune out just yet. And we're going to start it off with what, Patty?
1: The Helena Polka by Jeff Winard.

0: That one there was Polka State of Mind by Gary's Ridgeland Dutchman.
1: Hey, next up, we've got One More Time by Jan Lewan and his orchestra. So long, everybody.

0: There you have it, friends. Your favorite variety in polka music. From German to Polish and everything in between on the Funtime Polka Party, sponsored by Shimmy Bell Tours.
1: We'll be back next week with more fun and music to dance along to. But until then, be kind to your friends, good to your neighbors, and keep on smiling, because we'll see you next week.
0: So long, everybody.
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0: Clouds at times today with daytime highs approaching 89. Southwesterly winds 8 to 15 miles an hour. Partly cloudy skies again tonight, lows around 72. Mainly cloudy skies expected tomorrow, highs around 91. I'm weatherology meteorologist Megan Mulford. Currently, it's 70 degrees.
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3: 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What has caught your attention in the automotive world?
5: Well, I know that for Russ and probably a lot of other people around the country, the heat wave has caught our attention.
3: Mm-hmm.
5: And what it's doing to some vehicles is the first thing that comes to mind is air conditioning, obviously, when you can't feel safe in your car because it's 157 degrees inside of it.
3: Right.
5: But and then the other thing is you start to see some of the batteries failing, things that were injured probably in the wintertime in the extreme cold and hard starts if a car wasn't running right, been ran down a few times in their life, all of a sudden this hot weather will raise some heck with them. So how many emergency air conditioning calls have you had where people are going on vacation and they suddenly realize they want to get it fixed? Has that been a lot or not? Or
4: I would say they're not emergency because suddenly they realized, but they want to go on vacation or it's just hot out. It's that they suddenly said, oh, it's going to be 100 degrees today and 90% humidity. I have to get my air fixed today. When did it start acting up? Oh, like last September or so when it was still pretty warm out, it was acting, you know, not as good, but I thought I'd get it done in the spring. You should have got it done 3 months ago in the spring because they all came at once. I literally had no less than 24 calls in 3 days wanting air fixed right away. And a lot of them had already called other shops. And when I told them, I said, well, it's going to be about a week or so before I can get it in. Well, they don't know if it's still going to be hot or not. And it has been for 3 weeks on and off. And they said, oh, okay. And I said, well, have you tried around? They said, try around and call us back. Well, I already did call around and they were anywhere from 4 to 8 weeks out. I said, well, all right. I said, see, the thing that happens with AC, and it's happened every single year, if I schedule an AC job, because we're in an area that does get cool, last 2 days it's been very cool for us. Today it's going to be a little warmer, but I mean, like in the morning, 55 degrees one day, 62 the other, very low humidity, so it was cool. I had two people that were scheduled 2 weeks ago for AC jobs that were scheduled the last 2 days. They said, well, I'm not going to be able to make it. I'm going to cancel. I guarantee you when it warms back up, they're going to call back. So they call and cancel when it gets warm. And why would you do that? I understand. Money's tight right now.

0: for AC repair, I asked the question, have you put anything in here, recharged it, AC or anything? And if it's been to a shop, that's fine. But then I also tell them, it's the lower end cars. I say, have you put any sealer in this? And if they say, no, I've recharged, but I don't think I did. I said, I'm going to need to see that can, because if I can't see it, I am not going to recharge the system. And if I do recharge it, you will be paying for repairs on my machine if you're not disclosing it. You got to disclose it to me, and I'll have to figure out how we're going to make this work. But if you don't, you're intentionally, you know, damaging a shop's equipment. And I've seen many shops charge for that. They'll hold your car hostage and not let it go until you pay for those repairs.
1: Those machines are very expensive.
0: Yeah. And that's for you not telling them it's in there or lying to them about it. I've actually found them cans in the back seat before that say sealer on them. And then I call and say, hey, what's this? Oh, I wasn't sure. But in most cases, like the AC Pro, if you look at the can, we used to have one here in our
1: studio. It was by Doug over there, yeah.
0: It's been a few years ago, but
2: he stole it.
0: It's just a refrigerant recharge, the 134. It's got a nice gauge on it, and it's a recharge. Contains some oil, but not sealer. And a lot of these now, they've gone away from the sealers, except for some of the cheaper Chinese ones, because they know it's not really doing any good. And in fact, a lot of these, the way the valving is set up in them, sealer may temporarily seal a leak, but it also prevents the system from operating properly. You know, you won't have the orifice tube won't work correctly, the expansion valve won't work correctly because it's getting gummed up with the sealer.
3: Zach, I gotta be honest, I did not expect it to go your way when I saw your call.
4: Yeah, that's good news.
3: Yeah, thanks very much for the call. We're gonna take a break. You're listening to the Out of the Hood Show.
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8: Transitioning from being a Marine to a civilian was very hard. I lost my purpose. I lost the drive that I had. That is a very dark and lonely place to be. It took me surrendering to myself to get the help that I needed. At my very first Wounded Warrior Project event, I met Ray Pizarro. He told me you need to have the courage to forgive yourself for the things you've done in the past. I got it tattooed on my hand. One night, my depression kept telling me, we can end this.

0: anyone's case, you start to, you know that he okay, we've told Jonah his transmission's going to start to, and he's got a budget for it. And now when it goes to him and to, especially to those around him, it's going to feel like it's broken again. Yeah. You know what I mean? Well, you get that mental.
1: I want to come back just a little bit to this, and I don't want to belabor the point. Jonah, you said the noise sounds like it's the muffler came off.
2: Yeah, that's my biggest question is how could a transmission cause that sound? It gets really loud in fourth and fifth gear.
1: Okay, so I was thinking maybe something was happening where it was dropping gears and revving up, but you're smart enough to know that. But so
3: the torque converter.
1: Can it make that loud of a noise, Russ?
3: When the torque converter, and you can feel it too, right? It kind of shakes. You can feel a vibration when it's making that noise.
2: No.
3: No.
2: It's shifting kind. It's just a loud noise.
3: Okay. Well, then it could be more than just a pump and a torque converter and a transmission. It could be shot. But a lot of times when those torque converters start shaking and chattering, they shake the whole car and they make a loud noise.
1: Yeah, and I was just going to say, I mean, that shop either knew exactly what they were talking about or they've guessed completely wrong, and we've been kind of going down the wrong path here. The only other thing I can think is if there is, if it's shifting fine, and you put the, okay, I'm just going to think about this for a second. If you put the sealants in there and the shutter fix in there because, or the restore, because the shop said transmission, and so you decided I'm going to try something on the transmission.
3: And it fixed it.
1: And it fixed it. It could be that it's coincidence. Because the transmission never was not shifting, you're saying. The transmission always shifted well and seemed to work fine, and the car didn't shake. Is that accurate?
2: Correct.
1: If you're talking about a noise like that, I wonder if there's something going on with those catalytic converters. Because they had a failure rate inside them where the internals would come apart on them. And maybe there's something that's breaking loose in there and then allowing it to... You know, that's really weird because that you're given a very specific noise that typically you don't hear with a transmission. I mean, we have not had people call into the show and say, sounds like my muffler is off. And we go, oh, that's your transmission.
3: And the converters could have stopped making noise because they can start and stop.
1: I'm just trying to think.
3: At the same time you put that in, that could be a coincidence. It's not normal.
1: What's the fluid look like when you were able to look at the fluid that was in the car? Did it look like it was burned up? Did it stink?
2: No, I actually had the transmission serviced a few months before that.
1: Yeah, I think...
2: And also, the weird thing is, like I said, I'm driving around 500, 600 miles. It'll do it, you know, for 30 minutes, and then it's gone the rest of the day. Then the next day, it may come back for a while, and then it goes away. What's changing back and forth?
1: It's like a new car where they give you a switch. You can control the baffles and the exhaust, and you can make it louder or quieter.
0: Active exhaust.
1: That car doesn't have that, by the way. But you could have an inadvertent active exhaust due to something in the catalytic, something in the mufflers. That would be very unusual. But the noise you're saying kind of makes me wonder if you got something like that going on. Some of those cars have an air pump on them. I'm just trying to think of other things that could be interjecting that to get an exhaust noise that you know, that you're hearing. What was your second question? Is it about the same car? Maybe it's related.
2: Well, to finish about this car, the odd thing is the same shop I go to says, no, the leak is coming from the power steering. Then the next time I go for the oil change, they say, no, it's the cover on the timing chain is leaking. So they said this leak is coming from three different places. So I went to the Buick dealer. They say it's the timing chain cover. So then a private, you know, guy that works on cars, he said change the PVC because that usually puts pressure on the timing chain cover, and it may not need changing, just too much pressure is in it right now. So start with that cheap fix first and see if that, but it's a mysterious leak. It's a little spray underneath my car on the sides of the doors.

0: outlets. I don't think there's one in there. They do that with the fuel for a couple reasons, but not with the DEF tank that I've ever seen.
1: When you say siphon, and when Ronald, you
0: with
1: don't,
0: a pump.
1: Yeah, not.
0: Never. No. Nope.
1: Okay. I mean, because that's all I ever think of.
2: You could.
1: Yeah, but don't.
2: But you shouldn't.
1: Don't. Yeah, no. Ronald, don't do that. Does that help you out there now? You kind of know where you got to go next?
3: Yeah.
1: Okay.
3: The first thing that happened was we lost power on the interstate, and we found a diesel mechanic, and he said I had a plugged DEF line, so we did a blowout, which meant or wrapped the motor up for about 3 hours to. And then he kept adding fresh DEF. And then when we got down Phoenix area, we were leaving there. And we lost power again and went to the Ford dealer, and he said my turbo was sticking. So then we ended up with a new turbo.
2: Well, I feel for you, Ronald. This sounds like, to me, you spent a fair amount of money. I would have to guess the receipts are not pretty for your adventure getting to Phoenix. But drive that truck a little more. Keep the DEF low if you're not going to put a ton of miles on it. And so you can keep fresh stuff in there.
1: Ronald, thanks very much for the call. Good luck. All right, this is the Under the Hood Show. Let's take a quick break. We'll be back.
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4: Here's your Total Security of Southern Minnesota weather forecast. I'm meteorologist Megan Mulford. A heat advisory begins at noon today and continues until 8 p.m. tonight. Sunshine mixed with clouds at times today, with daytime highs approaching 89. Southwesterly winds 8 to 15 miles an hour. Partly cloudy skies again tonight, lows around 72. Mainly cloudy skies expected tomorrow, highs around 91. I'm weatherology meteorologist Megan Mulford. Currently, it's 71 degrees.
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Here's the total security of Southern Minnesota weather forecast. I'm meteorologist Megan Mulford. A heat advisory begins at noon today and continues until 8 p.m. tonight. Sunshine mixed with clouds at times today, with daytime highs approaching.

0: 89. Southwesterly winds 8 to 15 miles an hour. Partly cloudy skies again. Tonight, lows around 72. Mainly cloudy skies expected. Tomorrow, highs around 91. I'm weatherology meteorologist Megan Mulford. Currently, it's 71 degrees.
1: Talking to your kids about the dangers of vaping can be hard. 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
3: What's caught your attention in the automotive world? 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
5: I did. 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
3: You're just opening your mail on the show?
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3: And sure.
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3: Feel free.
5: But we see a lot of these recalls that come in, and we want to make sure that you are aware of your class action lawsuit settlement.
3: Oh.
5: Amount, and we get a lot of these, and it's usually...
3: Do you get checks?
5: No.
3: You get,
5: I've looked into a couple of them.
4: Is it an extended warranty coverage through a big national company?
5: No, it's not. It's not. This is the Briggs Volkswagen Group of America settlement.
4: I don't know that one.
5: And so what they're talking about here is a settlement has been reached in a claim class action lawsuit regarding main engine water pump in certain specific Volkswagen vehicles. The court has preliminarily approved the settlement and will decide whether to grant funds or approve it. And this particular vehicle happens to be, I believe, a Volkswagen Atlas from certain years.
3: Okay.
5: And so 3.6 liter engine, 2018 through 2022 Volkswagen Atlas or Atlas Cross Sport. And so
4: we've had a couple that called us with burned up engines because their water pumps had gone out. We never did the job. They just wanted a quote for an engine. I don't know what they did with the vehicles.
5: So they will do some work, sure. And this usually when stuff like this happens, it causes things to happen. And I'm guessing there's already been action by Volkswagen because they're a big company that's usually pretty proactive about the things that happen. And, you know, we just happens to be the one I got in the mail now, but the recall roulette is always interesting of the different things to me that become a recall compared to when we grew up, things that just broke.
3: Mm-hmm.
5: You know, it just used to be that your water pump went out and you stopped alongside the road with a steaming car. Everybody drove by and like, oh, their water pump must have went out, or oh, they just blew a radiator. You know, now they consider some of those things, not all. It's just however it works into the system, is that's a safety problem. You could be in busy traffic and that could die, and your motor fails, and you can't.

0: I was the first doctor in the U.S. to receive a COVID-19 vaccine. I'm Dr. Eve DeRosa, chairman of emergency medicine at Lenox Hill Hospital. COVID-19 has taken a heavy toll on the Black community. To be able to tell them with authority that I felt safe enough to be the first and that I did my research and, hey, look, I'm like you, I understand you, I think made a big difference. The vaccines are lifesavers, but their protection can decline with time, and that's why booster shots are so important. Boosters increase the level of immune response in people who are vaccinated. With Omicron, vaccine effectiveness against hospitalization was 91% after a booster. Everyone age 5 and up should be vaccinated, and everyone age 12 and up should get a booster dose. Your best protection against COVID-19 is to stay up to date on your COVID-19 vaccinations, including booster shots. That means you'll have more protection against COVID-19 and could avoid running into me in the ER. For more information, visit COVIDvaccineproject.org.
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3: 866-594-4150. That's the number to reach us here at the Under the Hood Show. Let's go to North Carolina and talk to Miracle. You're on the Under the Hood Show. Miracle, what can we do for you?
4: I was calling because I had a question about my car. I'm having some issues, like coolant related, and I wanted to see if anybody had an answer.
3: Okay.
4: My car has been running hot, and the coolant light has been turning on pretty frequently the past few weeks. At first, I was putting water and coolant in it so that I could see if it was a leak, but nothing ever leaked. I was told it was either a head gasket blown or that it was the thermostat. And I saw that if you run the defroster while you're driving the car and the coolant light doesn't come on, that usually means it's your thermostat. But I wanted to know if you had any other ideas.
3: What kind of car is it?
4: It's a 2007 Toyota Yaris sedan.
3: Okay.
5: What that indicates is, so when you turn the defroster on, the air conditioning fan will run if it's got refrigerant in it. So that means your fan's running on high, and also you've got the heat on, so you're dissipating, you got it on hot, so you're taking heat out just like the radiator would. It's trying to cool things off.
4: All right.
5: So that tells you that, one, it could be that the thermostat stuck, which is, I mean, it happens sometimes, not very often, but we see it enough, and that's keeping it cool. So if you put a thermostat in it, that would fix it. But it could also be if you've got a head gasket out and you're getting exhaust gases into that coolant and it's running hot, just giving it a little extra boost by having your radiator cooling it and your defroster fan inside cooling it is just enough to keep it a little cooler where it'll get you by for a little bit. So the first step in that, when a car is sitting there running at idle, if you let it idle and it's full of coolant, once it reaches full operating temperature, if they take one of those laser pointers and check the coolant, if they check out a heater hose and see it's 190 degrees, and they check the upper radiator hose where the coolant's coming out of the thermostat, and they see that that is 80 degrees, well, we know that the thermostat is not open yet. And now if it gets up like 210, we know we're not boiling yet. We're not super hot, but we're hot enough that the thermostat should definitely be 100% open. If we're still cold on that hose, but the heater hose is up over 200, then we know the thermostat's stuck. We're not getting anything coming out of there. But it can also be a coolant flow disruption, so we want to buy a head gasket leaking or cracked head. So what we do is we take the radiator cap off, we run it, and we do what we call an exhaust gas hydrocarbon check. We pull a little bit of gas through a tube with some liquid in it, out of the radiator.

0: And if it changes colors, it's got exhaust gases in it, hydrocarbons. It's unburned fuel and exhaust. So if that changes, that means there's a definite major issue in the engine and the thermostat's not going to fix it. But if it passes and nothing changes colors, then we're going to throw a thermostat in there, bleed it out, run it, and see if that took care of the problem. So it can be diagnosed pretty easily.
1: Okay.
0: But if they...
2: You can buy those kits.
0: $30 on Amazon.
2: Yeah.
0: But if they do find out, though, that it does have, if it changes from blue to yellow, indicating there's exhaust gases in there, with this model vehicle, it was very common for the head to crack. When the gasket would go out, the head would crack, it would overheat. Doesn't take much heating at all to crack a head on a Yaris. It's just the nature of that engine.
2: Are they cracks that are small enough that a K-Seal treatment would help or not?
0: No, they're usually majorly cracked in multiple places once they do get. It's like when they hit a magic number, it's like 208 or whatever the number is. That number means it's like shatters. It's a big thing. Now, K-Seal is something that would not hurt. It will clog the thermostat, the radiator, heater cord, nothing. It would not do anything like that. So, it is something you could try. That partner of ours, K-Seal, has done some wonderful things for a lot of cars that would have been junk otherwise. They're like, hey, I'm not spending $300 on this car, much less $3,000 to fix it. Put the K-Seal in it, make sure it's full of coolant, run it till it's hot, put 100 miles on it, and if the problem goes away, you have just extended your journey with that car for a little longer.
3: Is there any reason she shouldn't just do that first? Especially if she's driving it.
0: Well, you want to make sure that it's not a thermostat, because if it is a thermostat, you're going to continue to overheat it and cause problems.
2: And then you might crack the head if you haven't yet.
0: Right.
3: Okay.
0: K-Seal could be a miracle cure.
3: Hey.
0: Never heard that before, right? No.
1: Wow.
3: But you need to find that out first, right?
0: Yes, you need to find out if it's a thermostat.
3: Does that help you out there, Miracle?
1: Kind of. I don't think it's a blown gasket, because I read online that the way that you find out if it is that there's smoke coming out of your exhaust pipe and your oil is milky or it has a watery consistency, and everything is good in the car concerning like the exhaust pipe and the oil. So I'm pretty sure it's just a thermostat problem, and I plan on repairing it today or tomorrow. But I wanted to see if it could be any other possible issue first.
2: Miracle, this is a case where the AI overview is giving a lot of generalities, which are very accurate, but not for the problem you're describing.
0: Right.
2: If you do have a head gasket go out, per se, in some situations, it does allow coolant to push into the oil system.
0: And if that happens, 100% it's junk.
2: Right.
0: And or if it comes out the exhaust, 100% it's junk.
2: Yeah, because you're at that point, if you blow enough coolant through your combustion chamber that it can not only get through the catalytic, to leak out, you push it out, and then it doesn't get burned in the catalytic converter and it still makes white smoke in good weather. Yeah, that's a lot of volume. But you'd also be filling your reservoir fairly regularly if that was the case. Mm-hmm. And I guess I got in late on this call. Are you putting extra coolant in it?
1: Yeah, we've been having to put coolant and water in it every day when it runs hot. The only days we don't put coolant in it or water in it, or we don't have to stop the car, is when it's very cool and rainy, like today. But other days when it's like 90 degrees outside, the car overheats or the light comes on pretty quickly, and we have to put more water and coolant in it.
0: Is your fan working? Is your coolant fan working on the engine when it's overheating? Can you hear it roaring under the hood?
1: Yeah, we can hear it running. It's just the coolant and water is completely depleted. Like, there's nothing in there.
2: We're not optimistic when you say you're going through that level of coolant, but it does not have to come out the tailpipe. It doesn't have to go at the engine, but if it's not in the car, it's getting burned up.
0: In the engine.
1: Yeah.
2: It that's the only place it can go.
0: And a thermostat
3: unless it's
0: won't
3: all
0: do
3: over
0: that.
3: The floor.
0: Yeah, a thermostat the ground, won't do that. But K-Seal might help in this case. If when it's a little cooler, if it doesn't have the problem, it could seal it up.
2: Because if it got overheated and it somehow survived, you can boil out some coolant through the overflow. Mm-hmm. But you'd be seeing that leaving the car. You'd physically watch it leave the car. And you're not seeing that, correct?
1: Yeah, I haven't.

0: seen any visibly.
1: And you haven't heard any boiling or anything like that. It's eating it. And so, like Chris said, there's probably nothing hurt by trying a can of K-Seal, but at that level, the leak or the crack might be bigger than what it's even. It's bigger than the miracle that it is.
2: And the fact that you're not seeing the white smoke or anything, it might be.
1: It's just chewing it up, it's just chewing it up, and that catalytic converter gets hot enough. You don't always see white smoke out the tailpipe.
2: Mm-hmm. We're going to take a quick break on the Under the Hood Show.
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2: 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That's the number to reach us here at the Under the Hood Show. 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
3: Like Davis Berkeley. No relation
1: really?
3: To Berkeley One Classics.
2: How do you know that for a fact?
3: No.
2: Okay.
3: I'm just putting that in there just in case.
1: All right. If they're close family or relatives, we'll still give them a hoodie.
3: Yeah, okay. They can still
1: have sometimes they say they're not eligible. If you're family or employee.
2: Not in this case.
1: In this case, we'll still give them
3: not eligible. You know how many hoodies we've given to Berkeley One?

0: leaves the shop until the customer has picked it up and the car is running. Because when it has left, it seems like, oh, we need a sensor. Oh, we need this. We needed something off of it to make it run or make it run right. So we hang on to it. So everybody always hang on to all the parts you take off until you're 100% confident you're running.
1: And the last comment, quickly. We had one of these, a few of these as repairables back in the day, and I remember sitting in one for the first time. Does that car have like 21 buttons across the top of the dash that you can push like in a row?
2: They all work.
0: Mileage thing.
1: Yeah, that's awesome.
0: Doesn't Flanagan have one of those
1: now? It was his dad's car, I think.
0: I just got an extra module for his car, and it's either in the top drawer of my toolbox or I threw it away. We had one and you pull it.
3: In David's defense, I will also say when I had my Volkswagen, as I was going through the J.R. Buggs catalog, every part that was affordable, like cheap, you go, oh, that's cheap and simple to
1: put
3: in.
1: I'll get one of them.
3: I'll put that in. Yeah, you can't help it. David, thanks very much for the call. Good luck. All right, we're going to take a quick break. You are listening to the Under the Hood Show.
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5: Here's your Total Security of Southern Minnesota weather forecast. A heat advisory begins at noon today and continues until 8 p.m. tonight. Sunshine mixed with clouds at times today, with daytime highs approaching 89. Southwesterly winds 8 to 15 miles an hour. Partly cloudy skies again tonight. Lows dip down to about 73. Highs around 92. Tomorrow, sunshine mixed with clouds at times. From the Weatherology Weather Center, I'm meteorologist Megan Mulford. Currently, it's 73 degrees.
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8: 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For these guys, it was a torque wrench and a multimeter. This is Under the Hood.
3: 866-594-4150. That's the number to reach us here at the Under the Hood Show. Let's go to Missouri and talk to Micah. You're on the End of the Hood Show. Micah, what can we do for you?
9: 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I've switched out.

Welcome to Amazing Americans, your source for authentic stories of inspiration, where we highlight motivating and amazing achievements by your fellow Americans. 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

0: Kate Delaney.
1: I'm really thrilled to welcome to this show Mary Keating. Wait till you hear her remarkable story. First, she's got a really terrific book out called Recalibrating Gravity, a memoir in verse. And the idea of this book, and we're going to let her talk about this, of course, is all these stereotypes people have about disabled people, whether they're victims or are they heroic inspirations or what is it, right? And she certainly knows that as she was 15 years old when she was in a convertible and she didn't walk after that ride in the convertible. And again, we'll talk about her story. She earned her JD from Yale Law School. She worked as an attorney at IBM. She spoke at the American Bar Association's annual meeting on working with disabled lawyers and clients, and she founded her own law practice. So she's a busy person, and we're thrilled to have her with us. Thank you so much for coming on.
2: Thanks so much for having me today, Kate. Appreciate it.
1: So I get, you know, I mentioned just briefly what happened. So take us back to that. What happened that changed your life when you were 15?
2: Well, I was 15 years old. I was at a party and I went for a ride with a guy, and he wasn't driving properly and he drove us into a tree at maximum speed. Unfortunately, he died. And I woke up as a paraplegic, which was life-changing, obviously. Fortunately, I have really supportive family, and my parents were amazing, and they just helped me through everything.
1: So in helping you through everything, I mean, like you said, you were one way, and then, boom, you're another way, and you're in high school, so you had to navigate all of that.
2: Yes. Yeah, so I was in a rehabilitation hospital, Burke Rehab, which is in White Plains, and I was there for 5 months, and they taught me that how to be independent. And I remember in the very beginning, I couldn't even sit up without passing out. And I had, I'm paralyzed from the chest down, so I could use my arms, but they weren't that strong. And I had no stomach muscles, so I couldn't sit up. And when I did sit up, I was very wobbly. So that's actually where my title of my book comes from, because I was asking my physical therapist, like, why am I so wobbly? And he says, your center of gravity has changed and you need to find a new center of gravity. And that's like a metaphor for life, because when we're knocked off balance, we need to find a new center and get rebalanced. So you can imagine being 15 years old, I was a very active kid. I wanted to be a dancer. I was always running around, riding my bicycle. And then all of a sudden I have to use a wheelchair. Not only that, I have to learn to dress myself without standing up, take showers, everything. So they used to put me on this tilt table and I used to feel like I was the bride of Frankenstein. I used to just make up stories in my head to get through it all, because you got to find humor or you'll just lose your mind. So they'd wheel in this table and they'd move me over from my bed onto it and they'd slowly raise the tilt table. I have a poem about that in my book. It's actually called Bride of Frankenstein. And I would just start to pass out as they got up further. And I'm like, how am I ever going to be independent? They're out of their minds, but I'll go with it. Because I, you know, what else am I going to do? So slowly, they said, oh, no, you'll learn to dress yourself. You'll drive a car. You're going to be totally independent. You'll live alone. And, of course, I had all these stories in my head of what I thought disability was, like everybody thinks from the movies. And I'm like, what planet are these people on? But, you know, I plugged through. And I was lucky, too, because my mother had actually just gotten into the AA program. And she had the whole philosophy. Well, she'd been in it for a couple of years, of one day at a time and easy does it. And I just read the AA Black Book and just, you know, I have a strong faith. So I would, you know, say to God, you know, what the hell is this, and just slowly just figure out what to do. And my parents were problem solvers. My dad was an engineer. So we lived in this old Victorian house and I'm in a wheelchair, so I can't even get inside the house. Fortunately, it only had two steps in. So he built two ramps and pulley systems. We got a stair glide. He had to cut a hole in the floor so it'd be level with my chair. But it was really scary going up the stair glide, and the stair would curve, and

0: then I'd have to transfer onto another wheelchair to get into my bed. And then my shower, to take a shower, they put in this, like, this chair in the shower that would swing over, but it was too high to get into. So my dad built a box that I used to transfer onto. I'd raise my hospital bed up, slide over to a box, and then on the way back, you always want to be going downhill when you're doing transfers, just like when you get from one space to another. But they just came up with all this innovative things for me to get around. And then when we moved to a different house, they moved finally to a ranch, and you know, he built a sink right by my bed, which was really cool. And I got rid of the hospital bed. I don't have any stuff like that anymore. And it just was a journey, and I couldn't have done it without their attitude. For instance, my mom, when I got home, and it was really hard to get up the stairs and get into bed, and I was resting after school, and she said, "Mary, come down and set the table." And I'm like, "What is she talking about?" And I have siblings, so I'm like, "They can set the table." But she was signaling to me, "You're going to have to just do everything. It's going to take you time, but you're just going to go do it." And that was a really good message. I find that sometimes people baby their children, you know, it's hard, you know, it's hard when your kid becomes disabled or is disabled and trying to figure out what to do. And sometimes they really would go overboard with their idea of independence, but they made me very independent.
1: And so by adopting that attitude too, it was great that they were that way. You probably, and I don't want to speak for you, probably felt fearless, like, well, I can do things. I'm like anyone else. Did you have that attitude?
0: Yes. I think I approached being disabled as a big puzzle I had to figure out. And the world, it was so inaccessible back then. My school told me I couldn't come back to school. And I said, why? And they said, the classrooms upstairs are specially designed, and they just made up all this nonsense. And I said, that's nonsense. And here I am, I'm just 15 years old, and I'm telling school administrators that just being not, you know, what are you talking about? I have no idea where my questioning or independent spirit came from, but I think it's the way I was raised, because our parents would always make us question things, always. And we'd have these intense conversations, even as kids. And my dad was an executive recruiter, so we'd have dinners with top executives of companies, so they didn't frighten me. So I would just say whatever I felt.
1: Nice. I love that. You know, it's interesting because thinking about you being 15 and like how the world was accessible to people who were in wheelchairs, how much has it improved over these decades from your point of view?
0: It's gotten a lot better. I mean, with the passage of the ADA, that there's some teeth behind it, though. I don't know if you're aware, but there's just came out 6 days ago. There's a new Department of Justice ruling, or not even a ruling, it's this memo, and the disability community is up in arms about it. So there was a case called Olmstead versus LC, and it said that disabled people had the right to live in the communities. And this memo is saying something totally different, going against all precedent, and it's really shocking. So I don't know what's going on right now. But before this administration, I could file claims. If I saw something wrong, I could go and file an ADA claim anonymously.
1: When we come back with Mary Keating, we'll talk more about holding people to accountability when it comes to ADA compliance. That's next with me, Kate Delaney, here on the show.
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9: And we're back with Mary Keating, the author of Recalibrating Gravity, a memoir in verse. So tell us about one of the times when you made an ADA claim.
10: One time I was going to have a restaurant with my aunt over in Bronxville, and my brother-in-law had MS and he used a scooter. So she called me up and told me, you can come in a wheelchair, but Marty can't come because he uses a scooter and the restaurant doesn't allow scooters. And I said, that's not right. That's against the law. And she said, well, they said they had special permission. So I called them up and I said, I'm just trying to verify what you said to my aunt. And they said, oh, yes, no, we don't allow scooters. We have special permission. I said, no, you don't have special permission. And I filed an ADA claim, which was really funny because the Justice Department called me up. Not only did they have to change that policy, they didn't have the correct access. Their tables were in the wrong place. They had blocked the bathrooms, because that's another pet peeve. People put all this junk in the accessible bathrooms, and you can't get around. You need all that space.
9: Right.
10: And so they had to do

0: an immense amount of work to make their place accessible. But the problem with the way the world is set up is I'm usually the person, or someone with a disability is the person policing it, and it shouldn't be that way. It should be designed so that places are accessible. They should start building houses with access. I have very limited choice in houses. I was fortunate enough to marry a builder, and he just made the whole place accessible. It was very interesting meeting my husband, Danny. I've actually known him since fourth grade. And I just graduated law school, and I said to God, okay, I'd like to have a husband now. And I went into the store, and there he was. Like, I haven't seen him in years. And I have a poem in my book about our life. And we started, you know, talking, and he remembered being really nervous. Like, how am I going to get her chair in? You know, should I ask her to go there? Is it possible? You know, and so I just said, I know how to do everything, so just ask me. And we just figured everything out. And we ended up going over to Italy, and we actually met the Pope. And one night we had to sleep in the car because we didn't have any reservations. It was very adventurous. I've been traveling a lot. And I love that sense of fearlessness. A lot of people are afraid to do things, and some people can't just go off and do things because it would be life-threatening for them. You have to decide for yourself what you're able to do. And then a client of mine told me I should learn to scuba dive, and I thought he was nuts, and then I started learning to scuba dive. So, you know, I think it's a frame of mind. If you limit yourself and other people limit you, then you're going to live a limited life. And there, I'm not saying that, you know, the world is magic, but there's a lot of things you can do that you don't think you can do unless you try.
1: Right. And obviously with Danny, he didn't care. He was interested in you. And it's like, we're just going to go figure this out. Right.
0: Yeah. We were talking about it the other day, and he just said, he goes, there's disability, and then there's you. And it's like part of me, and he obviously knows disability is part of me. I mean, I remember coming out of a restaurant once, and this guy said, you're too pretty to be disabled. I'm like, what does that mean? That's such a weird comment. I mean, so many people say the strangest things to me, or they talk loudly. A lot of times people don't hand back your money to you. You're at a cash register, a friend, and I love doing this. I give them my money, and then they give my change back to who's with me. And then I say, where's my money? And they said, well, I gave it to your friend. And I go, well, that's not me. Where's my money? They're like, what? And they stopped doing that because they didn't give it back to me.
1: Right, right. And just not thinking, I guess, you know, why would that happen? That's crazy, right? So law school, because we kind of jumped over that, you mentioned going to law school. Yale Law School, not easy to get in. I know from my own family of lawyers. What prompted you to be a lawyer? How did that happen?
0: Well, after I got out of college, I went to Manhattan, but I'm an English religion major. And I thought nobody would ever hire me. I was worried. So I took the first job I could possibly get. And I remember going in the interview and they said, we'll hire you. And I must have misunderstood them. And when I came back, I realized I was only making like $187 a week. Well, back then that was, you know, barely livable. So I worked as an internal bank auditor, which is the weirdest thing. Like, I keep thinking of that Woody Allen movie. Did you ever see that where they're saying, what do you want to be when you grow up? I want to be an internal bank auditor. Like, what the hell is that?
1: Right.
0: Anyway, I learned a lot about banks, which is really fascinating. But I said, well, this isn't, you know, for me. So my dad said, you should try being a lawyer, because if you become a lawyer, you can do anything. You can go into politics. You can run your own business. It's going to give you a lot of freedom. So I said, that's probably a good idea. And I was tired of the discrimination that's just inherent, and I wanted to make changes. So I said, that's a good idea. So, and I wanted to go to Yale, and my sister Anne was undergrad at Yale. She's like a really famous athlete there. And I remember the law students, when they were graduating, they don't get their diploma right away. They get it after. So when they give the announcement, they just say, you will get, I thought it was really funny, but I said, I want

0: go to that law school. Unfortunately, I got in. But the school was not accessible. I mean, it was really not accessible. I couldn't live in the dorms. I had to live across the street. I had to go to the mayor's office and get a curb cut put in. And then I started a campaign to make the university more accessible, which slowly it became accessible. For instance, you know that little Ghostbuster sign?
1: Yeah.
0: I had my friends take a wheelchair and put a little X through it and plaster it all over the school where I couldn't go. And the dean came up to me and said, I see you've been busy, Mary. And I said, busy? I can't get there. What are you talking about? That's not me. So, you know, that changed it. But it is frustrating today, even with people's attitudes, that they don't open up the world. There's so many places that need access, not only just physical access for people who are blind or deaf people. You know, how often do you see a translator, you know, an event when there should be?
1: So you make those changes and it's perfect for what you ended up doing with your life and having your own practice. Right. And look, you worked as an attorney for IBM. So that some of that work had to be pretty interesting, I would think. And the corporate law versus then you have your own space. What was it like leaping from corporate litigation to opening your own?
0: Well, I wasn't doing litigation. I was in the business side of the law. And IBM was a great employer. And they sent me down to the president's employment of the handicap. I hate that word. And I met Judy Heumann down there, which is really fascinating because she's a huge civil rights person, or was. I wish she was still around today. I loved working there, but I really wanted to help people, not a big corporation. So they had a downsizing plan, and they gave me 2 years health insurance. That was a big concern of mine, getting health insurance, because I had a pre-existing condition, and they would exclude me. So IBM gave me 2 years of health insurance through their plan. And then my partner and I formed a company, and then I could get a company policy.
1: Coming back with our guest, Mary Keating, the beauty of an underwater plunge.
2: 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Stay tuned to Amazing Americans.
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4: Here's your Total Security of Southern Minnesota weather forecast. A heat advisory begins at noon today and continues until 8 p.m. tonight. Sunshine mixed with clouds at times today, with daytime highs approaching 89. Southwesterly winds 8 to 15 miles an hour. Partly cloudy skies again tonight. Lows dip down to about 73. Highs around 92. Tomorrow, sunshine mixed with clouds at times. From the Weatherology Weather Center, I'm meteorologist Megan Mulford. Right now, 75.
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2: And we're back with our special guest, Mary Keating, who's a lawyer, a disability advocate, and the author of Recalibrating Gravity. So now you decide you're going to go scuba diving. What was that like?
3: Oh, I have a poem called Fluid about that. It is so freeing. So I remember learning to scuba dive was not easy because the teacher did it at pace, and pace was not accessible. So they had to carry me down the stairs. I had to lie on the ground, the changing room, and pull on a wetsuit, get back into my chair. And then somehow you put weights on and you're going in the water and I can't stand. So I'm thinking, I'm going to kill myself, but I'll just try it out. And then you go under the water and they want you to take your regulator out of your mouth. That's what you breathe from. And I'm like clutching it with my teeth. I'm not taking my regulator out of my mouth, but I had to learn to do that. And when I did my certification dive in the Cayman Islands with my teacher, we were under the water and I had to take off my mask and all this water went up my nose. And I'm like, oh, that's nice. I'm going to drown in the middle of the Cayman Islands. And I said, well, what do I do when I'm above air and I can't breathe? I just slowly breathe. And I said, oh, I have 2,000 pounds of air strapped to my back, so I'll just keep breathing. So I kept breathing, and then I got my mask back on, and everything calmed down. And when we got up to the surface, my teacher said, you're one cool cucumber, Mary Keating, because I just didn't panic. And that's the other thing. I think panicking, somehow you got to learn not to panic when you're in the middle of a crisis, which is a skill.
2: Which is a skill for anybody.
3: But I'm constantly having to solve logistic problems. You know, when I go somewhere, how am I going to get around something? And then dealing, when we talked about, like, just hospitals and doctors, they're not really very safe for me. And even today, doctors say, how did you get here? And I say, I drove. You drove? And I go, yeah. You can drive? Yes. You know, one time I fell out of my chair and I broke my femur bone. And my husband was taking me some doctors, and they actually didn't know how to treat me. It was terrible, the care I was getting. And one doctor said to just leave it broken. You don't use it, just leave it broken. But I do use my legs. Like, I use them for support.
2: Right.
3: And there's also an exercise bike I can ride with electrodes. That's really cool. So, you know, just to tell somebody, and my husband was furious. Like, what do you mean leave a broken leg? So I had to go into the city and at the hospital for special surgery. No, it was a hospital for joint diseases, and they reconstructed my leg. It looks like an architectural plan with all the wires I put in there. But so just even in the medical profession, like, I had a doctor and I had surgery, and then he didn't send me to the recovery room. He said, oh, you can just go get dressed now. And I said, well, I have to go to the recovery room because my body's feeling the pain. And I might not be registering it, but it's registering it. And when you are paraplegic, you can have what's called autonomic dysreflexia, which everyone should be aware of. And I could die from it. So my blood pressure was starting to spike. Oh. And I kept saying, I have to go to the recovery room. You have to give me pain medication. And the nurse came in and said, are you seeking drugs? Like, I just had surgery. Would you say that to anybody else who just had surgery? I was so angry. So we got that all straightened out. The nurse that was helping me get dressed, I'm just taking her to the recovery room. Thank God she did. And my blood pressure went back down. And then the hospital administration came in, and they were very upset. But they wanted to discuss it with me right then and there. And I said,

0: I just had surgery and I'm not talking about this right now. You have a problem and it's not my problem at the moment. And so you really have to learn your boundaries, because people will always violate your boundaries. You know, touching your chair, pushing you around, taking your chair away from you, a lot of things like that. Not really sensitive to the fact that your chair is like part of your body and you shouldn't be touching it unless I tell you, Ken.
1: Wow, that's the first time I've heard someone say that. That's so true, right? It's like part of your body. So people are just assuming like, oh, yeah, just touch it, whatever. It's like touching a pregnant woman's belly. Oh, you have a baby.
0: Yeah, like I'll be online and all of a sudden I'll feel this like pressure on my chair and this person will be like holding onto my hand rest. I'm like, what? Hello?
1: What's going on? Exactly.
0: Like what are you here doing?
1: Wow. And in your book too, you talk about, I mean, so you deal with all these things. It's like you say, life is like this puzzle that you have to really put together every day, depending on what you're doing or where you're going, something new, something unfamiliar. And what would you, I mean, you talked about obviously what's scary that's happening now, but what ultimately, what should people who are not disabled take from this conversation? What should they know that they could maybe do better when they're trying to navigate and for some reason do silly things that they maybe don't even realize they do?
0: Well, I think it's important when you encounter somebody with a disability. I mean, even with me, I don't know what it's like to be blind. So when I meet someone who's blind, I just say, is there anything I can do? Just ask them, is there anything I can do? Don't rush over and grab their hand and help them across the street. You know, that's demeaning. Would you like any, just imagine it was you. Would you like somebody just coming up and just talk to you, like someone you wanted to talk to you? And if you do see problems with access, speak up. Like, why isn't there a ramp here? Why aren't there interpreters? Why don't we have closed captioning? There's a lot of things to open up the world. And you might at any time become like me. I didn't expect to become disabled. Nobody does.
1: Right, right.
0: But it can happen at any time. And we really need to stop thinking about disability as something other. I met an Egyptian scholar. She was so cool. And she was disabled. And she was telling me how in Egypt, they just treated disability like part of life. And they have reliefs where somebody in a cane and withered leg is like opening the door, like working. And King Tut had severe disabilities. He was buried with like 140 canes. So when did we start freaking out about it? You know?
1: Yeah, that's a good point, right?
0: Like, oh my God, like it's not part of life. It happens.
1: Right, right.
0: Things happen. But the book is really about life. Like life is really precious and we should embrace life no matter our circumstances and be kind to each other and supportive. You know, it's hard. We're all in a very hard world. It's not easy. And things happen that are terrible, but there's also so much beauty in it. My book has a lot about that. It's my journey and then how beautiful the world is and how important love is and the seasons. You know, the seasons are amazing. This planet is amazing. We need to take care of it.
1: Yes, I was going to ask you that. So when you put together your book, how did you visualize, okay, this is how I'll break it down? I'll talk about love. I'll put these verses in here. How did you do that when you tackled the project?
0: It wasn't that well thought out. A mentor of mine said, there's this When Words Count contest. It's a nationwide book contest. They've never had a poet that won, and you should enter. And I said, well, I don't have a book. And she said, yes, you do. So I took out, I'd been writing poems for like 6 years, and I laid out all my poems. I said, wow, this is like my life story. And so I just took all my poems and organized them. And I wrote, the beginning part is like my childhood and then having my accident and then how I dealt with it and then dealing with, you know, discrimination and all that. And then about, you know, love and humor and dogs. And I just kind of laid it out in a way that I thought anybody could just pick up the book and open it up and read any poem, and hopefully it would help them with what was

0: going on with their day. Or they could just read through the book. And people get worried about, oh my God, it's in verse, I can't read that. But it's narrative verse. It's really easy to read and it's fun. And there are poems in there that are shaped like things. Like I have a poem shaped like a wheelchair, and one's like a tower, one's like a butterfly. So it's a fun book, and I ended up illustrating it too.
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1: And we return with Mary Keating. She's our special guest this time around, and we've been talking about all kinds of things. You earned your JD from Yale Law School. You worked as an attorney at IBM. We talked about founding your own law practice. You were able to do that twice. And along the way, you managed to get married. You married a man that you've known since fourth grade. You wrote a really sweet poem about Danny, A Brief History of Forever. So tell us about that, as you found someone that you knew before, but you found him again, really found him again later in life. First of all, what did Danny think of A Brief History of Forever?
0: He loves it. He loves it.
1: It's wonderful.
0: So, you know, I'm so blessed to have found somebody who loves me so much, and I love him so much. We've been through a lot together. I mean, he's had issues with his back. You know, he's a builder, and then he developed this really bad arthritis. And he was really strong, and then he couldn't do a lot of stuff. And, you know, so, and I got it all. Like, you know, I said, soon we'll just both be in wheelchairs. And he's like, no. I said, well, the house.

0: through it, recalibrating gravity. I love it. There's these little, I guess, I think they're like gifts of wisdom, right? So I'm looking through it, and you're right, you can pick it up at any point, and I saw that when I got it. But there's like even perspective, you know, and what you talk about in perspective, and everything is perspective, and that's what we're talking about. What is your perspective, right, on disability, on you're not disabled, but guess what? As we age, we all become disabled in some way. I mean,
1: right.
0: Whether it's with our brain, our eyes, whether it is something we use, the loss of some limb or something. And so it is interesting the way people treat or perceive disability if they don't have it. But then what happens when all of a sudden, you know, eventually you're in that or something happens to you?
1: Well, that's what happened to me. So I was, it's so funny because so often when I don't think people do as much, but when you used to see somebody in a wheelchair on the street, everyone stopped and stare. Like, what are they going to do? Why is everybody staring? And then all of a sudden everyone was staring at me. I'm like, well, either I look really good today or that's maybe not it. And it was so hard to be in one club sort of, and the next time you're like on the outs and people are talking to you funny and that don't know you, and what are you going to do today? Oh, so nice to meet you, you know, and you're like, what are you talking to me like that for?
0: Exactly.
1: I had when I was at Yale, I did this internship where we would help the people in institutions get out of them. So I went to Whiting Forensic Institute for the Criminally Insane. And our job was to try to get the people in the least restrictive environment. And so we arrive, and the head administrator comes running across the parking lot when all the law students arrive, points at me and says, she can't come in here. And then, so I went up to her and said, hi, I'm Mary Keating. I speak English fluently, so you can talk to me about whatever your concerns are. And so that turned into like a whole big thing. And to finally get access onto the wards with the patients. So instead of letting me get on the wards with my, you know, with everyone else, they would have me meet with somebody in this conference room where they could just have easily reached across the table and killed me, where it was much more safer for me to be on the wards. So like the policy changes didn't make sense. And I had to meet with the head psychiatrist of the state of Connecticut with my professor, and he said, I don't know how to talk to people like you. This is the head psychiatrist of the state of Connecticut. I don't know how to talk to people like you. I'm like, well, what does that mean exactly? Like me how? What are you saying? Like, that's a very strange thing to say when you're thinking about it. I'm just a person. You don't know how to talk to me. And what, like me? What does like me mean? So I have that legal brain too, right? So it's like, what are you exactly saying there? And always calling people on things.
0: But you can talk to the criminally insane.
1: Oh, that was a trip. Especially when one of the guys started asking me if I had a boyfriend.
0: Oh, wow.
1: Yeah, that was awkward.
0: What an experience. And so when you were, you know, of course, with IBM and on that business side, and then you talked about that, and then you opened your own space, you know, it was if I'm hiring you, I want your expertise. So did you find that that kind of evened things out? People weren't looking at you like, well, my lawyer's in a wheelchair, you know?
1: It's funny. It depends. So a good friend of mine referred a lot of business to me. And I sometimes don't even meet the client until they come, like if we're doing a closing or something. And she told me that afterward, they said, you didn't tell us she was in a wheelchair. And she said, does it matter? You're hiring her for her brain. And she went to Yale.
0: Yeah.
1: So I did go for an interview before I was accepted at IBM at a big law firm in New York. And the guy said to me, what would our clients think if we assigned you to a case? And I said, well, what do you mean by that exactly? Well, you know, it's just like, just because I use a wheelchair doesn't mean I can't do a job.

0: Right.
1: You know, I mean, obviously, I'm not going to be, you're not hiring me for running a sprint. You're not hiring me for climbing a mountain. You're hiring me to do a legal service. And people who are disabled are not going to want to do a job they can't do. Like, why would they, you know, they people just don't use common sense.
0: Right, when they think about that. And then it's too, at some point, thyroid cancer, you deal with thyroid
1: Oh
0: cancer.
1: my God, that's like the worst.
0: And did you just, you know, I've talked to a lot of people about that where you don't know. Then all of a sudden there's a checkup or something happens and you're just, it's a curveball.
1: It was. I had a lump on my throat and I was asking my GP for like 4 years, what is this? And when I turned 50, I said, you know, I still have this lump on my throat. And he goes, well, how long have you had? And I said, 4 years. He goes, oh, don't worry about it. So my husband was having some nose surgery and I said to the ENT, you know, I've had this lump on my throat for a while. Well, it turned out it was like a tumor. It had its own blood supply and it had progressed and they had to take out my thyroid. And I think that's been very difficult. So you think when you have something happen to you know, at 15, you get a free pass and nothing else is going to happen to you. And all of a sudden you get something else. You're like, hey, God, like, what's this? You know, I thought you already nailed me with something. I don't want to have to deal with this. And it's very hard with the thyroid because when it's out, because they never really get your levels right. So they're always messing around with the levels to get, you know, the thyroid just so. And if you gain weight, you need more. If you lose weight, you need less. And so in the interim, I can tell when I can feel when I don't have enough thyroid medication or when I have too much. And it changes how I'm thinking. It's very interesting. You know, you learn a lot about who you really are because all these emotions and thoughts go in your head, but that's not really who you are. Inside, you have this inner calm person that's really you. Well, all this chaos is going around about you.
0: Well, that's a great way to look at it. Definitely, no question. When people read, Mary, when they read Recalibrating Gravity, what do you hope they take away?
1: That life is amazing and you should embrace it. It's just amazing, right? The fact that we're even here is amazing. Just look outside, like a tree is amazing. We get so lost in our phones. I'm so sad about the phones, and I'm guilty of it too. You know, everyone, you walk down the street and everyone's staring at the phone. You go to the beach and it's beautiful. The ocean's there, the sky, the sailboats are going, people are staring at their phones. Just, and also that you can get through everything. You're not alone in the world. You really aren't. There are forces around that are helping you. I know
0: Absolutely.
1: that sounds woo-woo, but it's really true.
0: I agree. It's a perfect place to end this. Mary, I could talk to you all day. Thank you so much for joining us on the show.
1: Thank you for having me, Kate. You know, you're great to talk to.
0: I'm Kate Delaney. Thanks for listening. Back next week with another inspiring story.
2: 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Be sure to join us right here at the same time next week for more great stories on Amazing Americans.

0: 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I just want to warn you, traffic is tough out there.
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The Delphonics and the countdown continues on American Top 40. At number 39 this week, here's Kenny Rogers in the first edition, Tell It All, Brother.

Did you plant your feet on higher ground to avoid life's mud and stone?

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0: This is Casey Kasem here in Hollywood, and the countdown continues. The impressions? Check out your mind.

0: Mountain, Mississippi Queen. Coming up, the singer who gets nervous if he has to park his car anywhere except in his locked garage.
1: Casey's Coast to Coast.
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Mark Lindsay and Silver Bird. My name is Casey Kasem. We're counting down the hits on American Top 40. New York's Laura Nero wrote this one, sung by California's Fifth Dimension. 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

0: 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This is Casey Kasem, counting down from Hollywood. 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
8: In December 2020, I was the first doctor in the U.S. to receive a COVID-19 vaccine. I'm Dr. Eve DeRosso, chairman of emergency medicine at Lenox Hill Hospital. COVID-19 has taken a heavy toll on the Black community. To be able to tell them with authority that I felt safe enough to be the first and that I did my research and, hey, look, I'm like you, I understand you, I think made a big difference. The vaccines are lifesavers, but their protection can decline with time, and that's why booster shots are so important. 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With Omicron, vaccine effectiveness against hospitalization was 91% after a booster. Everyone age 5 and up should be vaccinated, and everyone age 12 and up should get a booster dose. 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For more information, visit covidvaccineproject.org.

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2: Here's your total security of Southern Minnesota weather forecast. I'm meteorologist Megan Mulford. A heat advisory continues. Sunshine mixed with clouds at times this afternoon, with daytime highs approaching 89. Southwest winds 8 to 15 miles an hour. Partly cloudy skies again. Tonight, lows dip down to about 73. Daytime highs approaching 92. Tomorrow, a mix of clouds and sun. From the Weatherology Weather Center, I'm staff meteorologist Megan Mulford. Right now, it's 79 degrees.
3: Now it's time for an AT40 special. An oldie by a singer who had more million-selling hits while he was a teenager than any other teenage recording artist. And now at the age of 30, he's also a veteran actor and television star and black belt karate expert to boot. But before he was 20 years old, 8 of his songs had sold a million or more copies. By the time he was 21, he had 2 number one records to his credit. And here's one of them from 1961, Rick Nelson.

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0: You're listening to a countdown of the 40 most popular songs in America. My name is Casey Kasem, and the countdown continues. Here's the hit that's been listed for a longer time now than any other song currently on the charts. In its

thought to myself, what could that mean? Am I going crazy? Or is this just a dream? Now wait a minute, I know I'm lying in a field of grass somewhere. So it's all in my head. And then I heard her say, one more time.

0: That Girl, Eric Burdon and War. Well, two-thirds of the way in on American Top 40 means the top 13 tunes in the USA are coming up. This is Casey Kasem, and we're coming to you from Hollywood.
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1: Here's your total security of Southern Minnesota weather forecast. I'm meteorologist Megan Mulford. A heat advisory remains in effect. Cloudy skies with a few peaks of sun this afternoon, with daytime highs approaching 89. Southwesterly winds 8 to 15 miles an hour. Partly cloudy skies tonight. Slight chance of thunderstorms. Lows level off around 72. Slight chance of thunderstorms tomorrow. High temperatures reach up to 92. Sunshine mixed with clouds at times. I'm weatherology meteorologist Megan Mulford. Right now, it's 80 degrees.
2: Let's hold up on the countdown for a minute or two for a classic oldie. 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Since that date, it sold over 15 million records and reached international popularity. It became the best-selling song of 1955. The song was used to open a motion picture that starred Glenn Ford, a picture called Blackboard Jungle. And even before the credits appeared on the screen, this song, one of the most exciting sounds ever heard in a theater, blared over the sound system. And for those of you who can look back 15 years, I'm sure that you can experience nearly the same feeling today as you did then, when Bill Haley shouted,
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2: And the third hour of American Top 40 begins. This is Casey Kasem, and we're coming to you from Hollywood. Well, we've got the top 13 songs in the country to go, and among them, the only two female solo singing acts currently in the top 40. And the one song that moves into the top 10 this week. Plus, an oldie, the longest song in the history of pop music to reach the top 10. Let's start.
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8: 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And here's one of the two female solo singing acts currently on the charts, with the Edwin Hawkins Singers, Melanie Sings, Lay Down.
7: Number 10.

by Melanie and the Edwin Hawkins Singers. From Hollywood, this is Casey Kasem, and the countdown doesn't stop until we get to number one. Well, here's the only song new to the top 10 this week. Up from number 18 a week ago to number 9. 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
9: Number 5.
8: 3 weeks ago, this record was number 44 in the Billboard Hot 100. It leaped to number 20, then to number 10. This week, number 5. Here's Brent.

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12: Here's your total security of Southern Minnesota weather forecast. A heat advisory continues until 8 p.m. tonight. Sunshine mixed with clouds at times this afternoon with highs around 89. Southwest winds 5 to 10 miles an hour. Partly cloudy skies again tonight. Slight chance of thunderstorms. Lows level off around 72. Sunshine mixed with clouds at times tomorrow. Slight chance of thunderstorms. Highs around 92. From the Weatherology Weather Center, I'm meteorologist Megan Mulford. Right now, 82.
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14: We're up to a classic American Top 40 Extra from 1970. It's by Blood, Sweat, and Tears, who recently lost its lead singer, David Clayton Thomas, at the age of 84. David joined the band in 1968, right before they recorded their self-titled album, which would go on to spend 8 weeks at number one, sell 4 million copies, spawn 3 top 5 hits, and win the Grammy for Album of the Year, beating out the Beatles' Abbey Road. Now here's David singing lead with Blood, Sweat, and Tears on Lucretia.

0: featuring the late David Clayton Thomas on lead vocals, that's Blood, Sweat, and Tears, with a song they take to number 29, Lucretia McEvil, a classic American Top 40 extra from 1970.
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2: It's the top songs from Boston to Honolulu that we count down every week on American Top 40. This is Casey Kasem, and we've arrived at number 2. Written by 26-year-old composer, arranger Randy Newman, here's Mama Told Me.

0: response to criticism, Mamdani has insisted that his critique is directed at the Israeli government and not Jewish people or the Jewish faith.
1: And the group End Jew Hatred is planning a protest against Mayor Mamdani for promoting, they say, anti-Semitism. The House approving a plan that would allow the government to run until December 4th, but it needs 60 votes to get approved by the Senate, and Democrats apparently aren't budging.
2: House Republicans did approve various versions of the Save America Act. They attached it to the annual defense policy bill and intend to latch it to an eventual budget plan. But the Senate lacks the votes to approve the Save America Act. Then we have a bill banning House members from trading stocks. However, the Senate has little appetite for that. Glued to that bill is a mandate for voter ID. Finally, there are two efforts to fund the Pentagon and pay for the conflict in Iran. There's the defense policy bill, which Senate Democrats recently blocked, and the framework for the budget. But this is just a blueprint, no actual money.
1: And that's Fox's Chad Burgum at the Capitol. Lawmakers will be in D.C. for the next 5 weeks in order to try and hammer something out on all those issues. I'm Paul Stevens. This is Fox News.
3: Here's your total security of Southern Minnesota weather forecast. A heat advisory continues until 8 p.m. tonight. Sunshine mixed with clouds at times this afternoon with highs around 89. Southwest winds 5 to 10 miles an hour. Partly cloudy skies again. Tonight, slight chance of thunderstorms. Lows level off around 72. Sunshine mixed with clouds at times tomorrow. Slight chance of thunderstorms. Highs around 92. From the Weatherology Weather Center, I'm meteorologist Megan Mulford. Right now, 82.
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5: I screwed it up.
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7: Well-oiled machine that is currently on the road to the Yukon. Where are we going? Where should we travel?
6: I don't want to do this show anymore.
7: We'll tell you. Todd Collins, the owner of Wolf Lake Wilderness Lodge, is going to join us to talk about what the experience is like up there and why you should maybe take a trip up to the Yukon as well and how to do it. We'll talk flights. We'll talk driving. In fact, if you've driven the Alaskan Highway or the Alcan, where should we stop along the way? Comment below and let us know your favorite places to go along the Alaskan Highway and your experiences that have been up there as well, too.
5: No, we're not going to North Carolina.
7: Nope. Also, Joe Henry's going to join us as he wrapped up ICAST last week. What did he see that he hadn't seen last time we talked to him? We'll find out. Plus, we'll get a fishing report up at Lake of the Woods. First, Dan, who are the sponsors this week on the show?
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7: 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All right, so the wildfire situation is constantly changing. We're not even going to give you the latest that we've seen here because it'll probably change in the next couple of minutes. So keep an eye out if you're in any sort of wildfire areas. But up by Roseau River, the 27-mile wildlife drive within the Roseau River Wildlife Management Area opened up earlier. July 18th through the 26th, August 1st and 2nd, and August 8th and 9th. This is a self-guided tour that allows visitors to experience wetland, woodland, brushland, and grassland habitats, providing ample opportunities for wildlife viewing. If you haven't been up there,

0: It's a pretty neat area. We've all been into there, right? David, you've been there. Haven't you been up there with us?
1: I don't think I have.
2: I've never been there.
0: Neither one. Oh, okay. I guess it's just
1: cool story. Y'all been there? No.
0: It's a pretty neat area. I mean, you could see moose, you could see black bear, deer, beaver, otter, mink, red foxes, yellow warblers, Nelson sharp-tailed sparrows, sedge wrens, other water birds, a variety of ducks, eagles, great blue herons, sandhill cranes, white pelicans, trumpeter swans, loons, and more. There's
2: what else?
0: Rough grouse around there.
2: What else? Name one more.
0: Sharp-tailed grouse around there.
2: Name two more.
0: There's elk in the area. There's also yellow rails and horned grebes. There's 149 bird species that breed within the Roseau River WMA. So it is, it's 20 miles northwest of Roseau. It's part of the Pine to Prairie Birding Trail, which consists of 45 sites spanning a 223-mile corridor in the northwestern part of the state. It's pretty neat up there.
2: Sounds like it.
0: All right, there's also fishing opportunities.
2: Is that right?
0: Wetland pools. You can fish along the dikes, roads, or near the water control structures. Usually northern pike is what we've caught up in those areas up there.
2: So should we go up there and catch 10 and keep them?
0: Yes.
3: Yes.
0: I think that would be a great
2: idea. And look at 149 species of birds.
0: Sure.
3: Certainly I'll flay them real quick.
2: Oh, boy. Chunk out, take a lot of time off work for David to fly northern pike.
0: All right, we got to get to Todd Collins here in just a second, but first let's talk about the migration highway up at Riverbend Resort at the Rainy River and Lake of the Woods. Let's take a look at what's going on up there right now.
2: Take a gander.
0: Oh, some sturge. Oh, it's me and Tiny, and she's looking snook walleye with whiskers.
2: Like a Xander. You know, that looks more like grouse than Tiny. And Andy Reeves dog.
0: Yeah, Riverbend Resort. Resort.
2: What are you saying? You don't look like you. You look like you. I don't know.
0: It's a good question.
2: Good question.
0: Good question. I don't know what's going on there, AI. But there's sturgeon. Oh, there's some walleyes.
2: Close.
0: On the migration highway.
2: When did Tiny become a male dog?
0: Oh, man, if you're not watching this podcast, you're missing out on the wonders of artificial intelligence.
2: That's like there's something extra going on down there.
0: Well, Tiny now identifies as a boy dog, so
2: maybe it is gross.
0: It might be gross.
2: Oh, yeah. Boy.
0: All right, let's talk to Tiny.
2: On that note.
0: Well, if you're looking for a northern Minnesota destination to bring the family or maybe just do some camping or fishing, check out Grand Rapids, Minnesota. 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Well, Dan and I are pretty excited right now because we've got a pretty epic summer adventure planned. We're getting on the road and we're driving to the Yukon. Do you ever think I'd be saying that that sentence on the show, Dan?
2: I never know what's going to come out of your mouth. Nothing surprises me anymore. You would say let's drive to Australia right now if we could.
0: Gosh, that'd be awesome. That would be fun.
2: No, we'd sink.
0: It'd be a little wet.
2: I don't think so.
0: But it'd be cool. I do want to go to Australia.
2: Yeah.
0: And New Zealand.
2: With plane. Or the Lund. You would say let's take the Impact. And I would say no.
0: I might try to get the 20-footer for that one.
2: I think that's a heavy gauge project.
0: Probably. Well, we're jumping in the Fundra, and we're going to head up through Saskatchewan and Alberta into BC, up onto the from the Alcan, the Alaskan Highway, and we're going to go up into the Yukon, where we're going to spend a night in Whitehorse, and then we're going to get on a plane and fly out to Wolf Lake Wilderness Lodge, where we're going to meet up with Todd Collins, who's joining us now on the show. Todd, how's it going?
4: Good. How about you guys?
0: Not so bad. I don't know why, whenever I talk to like you or Trevor and Barry, you know, some of my Canadian friends, I start to talk just a little bit more of a Canadian accent, just a little bit. Maybe just try to sound like, I don't know what it is.
2: Just a wannabe.
0: Hey, I love it up there, man. I miss going up there. We have been to Canada twice this year. Twice? At least twice.
2: Yeah, they don't really count. We were there for we were there in Manitoba for 45 minutes.
0: Just driving through, yeah.
2: In Ontario, we could see Minnesota the entire time, so.
0: That's true.
2: We're in Canada, so.

0: We did get some coffee crisps and some bacon poutine potato chips already this year, so we've had a taste of Canada so far. But the Yukon is next level, and, you know, Todd, you and I have talked about this trip for a number of years now, and we've always been pretty busy in the summertime and doing stuff in Saskatchewan. And this year, when our schedule opened up, I can't remember if you reached out to me or if I reached out. I think you reached out to me and said, hey, I heard some things, and maybe you won't be spending as much time in Saskatchewan this summer. I said, as a matter of fact, let's go to the Yukon. And I'm pretty excited. We're both pretty excited to get up there. Tell us, just briefly, give us a little summary about Wolf Lake Wilderness Lodge.
1: So we are remotely located in the Yukon Wilderness Mountains. We're the only lodge on the lake. There's nobody probably within about 60 miles of us. So we have this entire area all to ourselves to use throughout the summer. In the wintertime, there's a trapper that comes into the area. Other than that, we are fairly secluded and have this place all to ourselves, in exception of a couple canoeists here and there that get dropped off at the river and take about 4 to 5 days to canoe out of here back to civilization.
0: Oh, wow. I don't want to get sidetracked here, but I think it's amazing when I hear stories about whether you're up in, you know, in northern Canada, whether you're in the territories or the Yukon or some of the northern parts of the other southern provinces. But it's so wild and remote up there. When I hear about people going to some of these areas and then going on these canoe trips. I mean, we grew up with the Boundary Waters here in Minnesota, which are fairly remote and offer a lot of wilderness. But, I mean, we're still in northern Minnesota. Like, we're not that far from civilization. You get up in your neck of the woods up there in the Yukon, I mean, that's a pretty that's kind of a remote canoe trip up there.
1: This is a very remote canoe trip. Like I say, the Alcan Highway is about 60 miles below us. Coming in here, you got to remember the Yukon Territory's only got about 45,000 people, and we have a land mass that's, you know, the size of California. And so if you compare populations as far as land mass, there's a lot of area here that people have never even stepped on. So it's a pretty unique experience.
0: That's wild, man. I can't wait. I cannot wait to see it. I've never been up. Never been up to the Yukon, so I'm pretty excited to do that. And obviously, people come up there for the fishing. So you've got lake trout, you've got Arctic grayling, you've got northern pike and whitefish, which we haven't really talked about the whitefish opportunity too much, which might be kind of fun because I bet you get not that I want to talk about whitefish first, but I bet you get some tanks in there.
1: Yeah, we've got some nice whitefish around the area for sure. We find them in some shallow water, so on a nice calm day, you can actually use some sight fishing for the whitefish.
0: Oh, that's cool. There you go, Dan. Fly fishing for whitefish.
2: Well, actually, that's kind of an interesting thing to think about here. I'm in.
0: Yeah. Well, and obviously the grayling opportunity is world class up there. We said Jay Siemens came up and filmed with his wife Sam and put out a pretty epic video. And the grayling fishing and the footage that he got was spectacular. So I've done a little bit of grayling fishing in my life. They're pretty neat fish, particularly for guys that like to use, you know, some light gear and also, you know, fly gear, things like that. I bet a lot of people come up there for the grayling fishing, Todd.
1: They really do. You know, I get travelers from England, Switzerland, all around Canada, the U.S. to target these grayling, and the numbers here are incredible. Typically, you can see 40, 50 fish in the river in front of you at any given time, with others surfacing all over as you're looking around.
0: That is pretty cool. They're neat. They're really neat fish. You know, they're... It's funny, we spent a lot of time fishing for big fish, right? So we're going to come up there and we're going to chase lake trout pretty hard because lake trout are some of our favorite fish to catch. But the grayling, you know, especially you use that lighter stuff. And Dan, not a big fly angler, but...
2: I went and practiced the other day. I didn't catch a fish, but I can at least make a cast to you know, in front of me. As long as there's not too many trees to get snagged on, I might be okay.
0: So this is
1: some waders.
2: Perfect.
0: We're excited about that. So before we get into the lake trout stuff, just walk us through, like, if somebody comes up

0: there for the Grayling, what kind of numbers can they expect?
1: I've had people that have caught 100 of these in an afternoon. It's there's a lot of fish in the river there. They typically move in there about the third week of June and just become more abundant throughout the summer. It's an incredible fishery. It's one of those things that you really can't believe until you see it with your own eyes.
0: And that excites me because I was a little jealous of all the slow-mo footage that Jay got. I love doing stuff like that. So if we can, Dan, you just have to catch 100 fish, and I'm just going to sit out there in the river.
2: This is going to work out perfectly because Brett's more excited to film. So guess who just, I mean, I want to film some of it too because the videographer and me will come out and want to do that. But guess who gets to just fish a limited amount of time for eight days straight? I'll just sit in the river.
0: I'll have to fish somewhat.
2: No, you won't.
0: The last time I did that, I was filming and guys were catching grayling, quite a few of them. And I said, all right, I got to catch one. And I caught one and it was 19 inches, which is a pretty nice grayling. And I said, all right, I'm going to go back to filming because this is fun. And it was kind of a unique opportunity. So I'm jacked about this. Hey, do you get some pretty big ones too, Todd?
1: Yeah, I want to say that we probably average size is that 17 to 19 inch kind of thing. We have quite a few nice grayling in the river there.
0: That's cool. All right, so then that's the Wolf River?
1: That's the Wolf River. That is our outflowing stream out of Wolf Lake that actually connects with the Yukon River system, which is also the end of the line to one of the longest spring salmon migration runs in the world.
0: Oh, wow. No salmon in there, though. They don't make it that far.
1: Well, when they get here, it's usually nearing the end of August, and it's hit or miss on the year depending on water levels. But yes, I have seen salmon in the river here in August.
0: Really? Oh, no kidding. Interesting.
2: Okay, we're coming back in August.
0: Yeah. That's right. That's quite a trek. Man, that's pretty neat. But then the lake trout, would you say that's your number one target fish there, or is it a competition with the lake trout and the grayling?
1: I would say it's a bit of both. It depends on the angler, because like yourselves, I like to target the lake trout, but it is great fun to go down there and catch the market grayling because they're very active. They jump out of the water 2-3 feet in the air, as many as 5-6 times when you catch one.
0: Yeah, I don't know if this is a fair comparison, but it almost seems like they could be like a cross between a, because rainbow trout are pretty feisty too, but you like a rainbow trout and a smallmouth or a largemouth, the way they come out of the water, like there's some comparisons there, the way they fight. You get that big sail fin or that fin up on their back that pops up. It's unique. It's almost, I think we were watching Jay's video the other day, Dan.
2: Yeah, we've watched that about 14 times.
0: All right, well, I want to take a quick break, but I want to talk about the lake trout fishing, and we'll talk about some of those regulations and the slots. And we come back with Todd Collins from Wolf Lake Wilderness Lodge.
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0: Right, we're back talking about our trip to the Yukon that we're really excited to go on. And sorry that you're not coming with, David.
6: Thanks for the invite.
0: We'll send you snaps.
2: Lost in the mail.
0: Very excited about this trip. And Todd Collins, the owner of Wolf Lake Wilderness Lodge, joining us on the podcast right now, Todd. And, of course, we talked a bit about the grayling, and you've got pike and whitefish, but we love fishing lake trout, so we're pretty excited about this. And it looks like you have a slot there at Wolf Lake. And I'd assume most of the time we're catching, releasing lake trout anyway. But if you wanted to keep, there's a limit of two, and then you must release all Lakers between, for us, 26 to 39 inches. For you guys up there, 65 centimeters to 100 centimeters. I figured.

0: to do the conversion for everybody involved.
1: Thanks, because that, golly, that's hard for me. Places to go where it's like 18.2 inches.
0: Yeah.
1: Like, oh, boy.
0: And your barbless up there. So that all sounds good to me, I guess, is where I'm going with this. Put all the big ones back. Maybe keep a couple for a shore lunch. I assume you do quite a few shore lunches up there, Todd.
2: Yeah, we do shore lunches down at the river. People are catching some Arctic grayling or have brought in some smaller lake trout, and we'll cook those up there at the river for people while they're doing some fishing.
0: Interesting. So you'll eat a grayling too.
2: Yeah, absolutely. It's a great white meat. I can almost compare it to walleye a bit. It's really tasty.
0: So I always assumed they were trout-like, and then we were watching some video of grayling fishing, and the guy was going to catch and cook, and he cleaned one up, and he goes, these are not like trout at all. The bones are more, it sounds like it's more like a row of pin bones like a walleye in there.
2: Correct, yeah. So they're fairly easy to fillet and clean up and get them boneless. They're really good eating.
0: Wow, that was a little bit of an American.
1: I was just going to say something about that. I was so proud you said fillet, not fillet. I love it.
0: That's cool. All right, well, let's get back to the lake trout then. So generally, and if it changes throughout the season, feel free to talk about that. But generally, when people are targeting the lake trout up there, how are they fishing?
2: So this year, because our water's been fairly cold, like we should be in the mid to high 50s right now, and because of the cooler spring and summer weather we've been having, our water is still in the 49. So honestly, within all this season so far, we've been catching lake trout from 5 to 20 feet of water still. Typically at this time of year, I should be in about 35 to 40 feet of water.
0: I love catching lake trout in shallow water is a lot of fun. I love jigging for them. Are you, when they're that shallow, I bet you're doing some casting for them too.
2: Yes, we've got a nice shoal out in the middle of the lake that's only about 8 feet deep, and we are on one side's about 220, the other side's about 115. Jeez. And in the evening, those trout are coming up over that shelf. So it's a good place for fly fishermen or some casting with some shallow water baits. Yeah, it can be a lot of fun.
1: You're getting some Lakers on the fly rod too, huh?
2: Oh, yes, absolutely.
1: I have a very light fly rod, but that'd be kind of fun.
2: Yeah, you're going to want it, you know, an 8 or 9 weight at minimum with that.
1: I don't have that.
0: What is your, like a 5?
1: It's either, five or six. I got it for stream trout and... So it'll be fun for grayling, but yeah, somebody was asking about pike on the fly. I'm like, well, no.
2: No, not on the 5-weight.
1: No.
0: Well, I want to talk about pike because fly fishing for pike is actually quite a bit of fun, or even using just flies with a spinning rod or something like that can be absolutely deadly up there. But let's just get back to the lake trout for 1 second because that's what I'm the most excited about up there. So we're going to be up there end of July. Like the last week of July, so we're, you know, let's see, when this is airing, we're on our way up there right now, probably.
1: Breaking the wall, fourth wall.
0: Yeah, sorry. A little behind the scenes on-air production meeting right there. Do you think we'll be able to find those fish shallow yet? Do you think they might be starting to transition deeper?
2: Yeah, you know what? I like targeting the lake trout in specific areas come about that third week of July. We have an excellent spot that's only about a mile and a half from the lodge where a lot of big fish have been caught over the years. It's a nice transition. It's anywhere from about 35 to 55 feet of water that the fish like to pass through on a regular basis.
0: That's fun. Gosh, that's fun. It's so much fun. I cannot wait. And is it, you know, like, are we talking some numbers, even some smaller fish, maybe lots of numbers? Are we talking medium size, big fish? Like, what can we catch for lake trout up there?
2: So I just had a report back from two brothers that just spent 8 days here, and they kept water temperatures. They kept daily logs of fish numbers and so on and so forth throughout their 8-day trip. They landed 291 lake trout, and the biggest one they landed was 26 pounds, I believe.
0: Nice.
2: In that 26-pounder, it didn't want to go down, so they circled around, picked that fish back up, and ended up pulling a 22-inch lake trout out of it so that it could go down to the bottom again.
0: We've seen that before with those Lakers.
1: Wild.
0: We got

0: We'll take another quick break. Todd Collins is our guest here from Wolf Lake Wilderness Lodge. More about fishing in the Yukon when we come back. 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
0: This is the Fish Hunt Forever podcast, presented by Onyx. Know where you stand with Onyx. All right, we're back with Todd Collins, Wolf Lake Wilderness Lodge in the Yukon. We're headed up there to film for the Fish Hunt Forever YouTube channel. If you haven't subscribed, check it out. We've got some new videos that we posted out there, some Lake of the Woods stuff where we caught piles and piles of walleyes. So if you like seeing a lot of fish catching, go check out our videos at Fish Hunt Forever on YouTube. And then I'm assuming that's what we're going to have too, lots of lake trout, lots of grayling. Dan, we might have to go target some whitefish.
3: That'd be cool.
0: And of course, pike fishing.
3: Yeah. You know, it'd be weird if people watching videos where there isn't a lot of fish catching. Like, that's just
0: well, sometimes that's just it's weird. About the adventure. Well, sometimes
3: there's
0: it's
3: that too, but
0: about the story.
3: You want to watch fish? That's why we go to these places. Yeah, well, it's fun. That's why we fish?
0: And we always call it cheating up there in Canada. So
3: well, it is.
0: It's cheating just to go to Canada, and then when you have a live scope, it's like people's heads explode.
3: Yeah, fishing's ruined at that point.
0: So. Todd, we're taking a float plane out, and we're starting to pack for it, and we're like, wait, because we have to weigh your stuff. You know, you got a weight limit for bringing stuff in, and I'm like, all right, well, let's see. How heavy is my live scope? do you have people, like, use that sort of technology up there, forward-facing sonar?
4: I've had a couple guests bring in their live scope. I do not have live scopes here, but what I have is I've got Helix 7s and all the other boats with a bathymetric map that we've been making over the years because there's nothing available for purchase, so we have to do the mapping all on our own, and then I transfer that data to the rest of the units and share that information with everybody.
0: Well, that's a great idea anyway. That way you're just getting them the most accurate possible, and honestly it's kind of fun watching that bottom develop and those contours form on there, isn't it?
4: It's kind of addicting once you get into it. It's like, oh, I've got a little spot. I need to go fill that in over there.
0: It's amazing. We've fished some lakes so many times, and then we've done some mapping on them, and all of a sudden it's like, wait a minute. How come we've never fished look at this, Dan. Look at this turn right here in this little hump.
3: Or it's you map a spot. You've been catching fish, and you look at it. It's like, oh, well, no crap, there's been fish there.
5: Like, geez. Yeah. The best piece of structure you've ever seen in your life, but
3: or you have to go fish something that you've just to get the map filled in. Like, well, we better fish.
0: Better just cut. Yeah. Gosh, it's fun. And I want to talk about that adventure just a little bit because this is a this is an opportunity where people can

0: fly up. Like, I was just Googling some of the flights from, say, Minneapolis up to Whitehorse. And I was looking, there were some flights today, $400. And you'd fly WestJet from Minneapolis to Saskatoon and then Saskatoon to Whitehorse. And I'm like, dang, that's, or no, I'm sorry, Saskatoon to Calgary and then up to Whitehorse. I'm like, that's $400. Like, that's a pretty good deal. And then we did see some up to even $1,000 where you might route through Denver on a, like, say, a Delta flight and then up through Seattle or Vancouver. It looks like a lot of the flights. You know, when we've flown up there to Canada, a lot of times we're getting routed through Calgary or Edmonton, and it looks like the same kind of deal before you get into that smaller airport in Whitehorse. So, you know, we're driving, which I want to get to here in a second, but I was thinking, gosh, we could have flown over to like Vancouver, Seattle to Vancouver or something like that, and seen a little bit of the southern part of BC before we go up to the northern part. Like, whether you're flying or driving, Todd, it's an adventure. The adventure is part of the trip, isn't it?
1: 100%, yeah. And it's great to come. I've traveled both ways, you know, flying out of Edmonton or Calgary, Vancouver. There's direct flights here quite regularly. And getting to those hubs is fairly easy from anywhere. So typically, even somebody coming from a destination like yourselves, you probably only have one stop to switch planes, and then you'll be in Whitehorse. So honestly, it's fairly easy to get to as compared to a lot of other remote destinations. You know, me being a Saskatchewan resident for years, I know about some of the difficulties of getting into northern Saskatchewan, where people have to drive maybe 4 or 5 hours from an airport to get on a small plane. The nice thing about coming to Whitehorse, my float base is just 1.5 miles from that international airport that everybody's flying into. So it's quite easy.
0: So then we're getting on a float plane there, and talk about the flight into the lodge.
1: It's a scenic flight with ever-changing landscape from the minute you get in the wind in that plane, looking out the window. We are big barren mountains to some rolling hill-type stuff covered in trees, lakes and rivers along the way, various color shades. It's a beautiful flight. I've seen sheep busting over the mountain. I've seen moose in the water out the window of the plane. So you never know what you're going to see on the way in here.
0: That's cool. About how long of a flight is it?
1: We are 115 miles. So coming out in the caravan, which you guys will be coming on, that's probably about 40 minutes.
0: Okay.
2: Can we ask for it to be longer?
0: Yeah.
2: So we get to see more.
1: I'll have to bring you out in the Beaver then and slow that flight down.
0: Oh, there you go. Gosh, we've been in some pretty cool float plane flights and even just some smaller non-float planes. I'm excited. That I think is an overlooked part of a trip like this. I think people get so excited about the fishing that all of a sudden they get on those float planes. And maybe, especially if they haven't been on one. Like, David, have you been on a float plane before?
3: Nope, never been on a float plane.
0: Do you have any hesitation about getting on one? And
3: no.
0: Taking off from the water, landing on the water. Some people do. Some people have some reservations until they do it. And it's, you know, we've been on a few of those flights where you watch a person doing it for the first time. You see them maybe, you know, grab a hold of a handle or something, or, you know, just kind of like, look around, their eyes get wide. And then they do it, and they get up there, and they realize, like, some of these flights are amazing. The bush pilots are kind of wild sometimes. They're fun. Great pilots. It's a fun part. Like, I look forward to those float plane flights all the time.
2: And you can just land on water if you have engine failure. There's a lake.
0: Yeah. Gosh, it's fun. I'm excited about it. And then when it comes to driving, like, we could have gone, okay, let's just drive to the airport, Dan. We'll get on a plane, and next thing you know, we'll be in Whitehorse, and we'll get on that float plane. Nah. Nah, 40 hours in the Fundra. Let's go.
2: We are going to hate each other.
4: What a trip.
0: Well, I know you and I have talked, Todd, and then we've got buddies in Alaska, and we've talked to a few other friends that have done the drive up, you know, to Whitehorse or to Alaska, you know, kind of along that route. And you've told us a couple cool places to stop. And I don't mind driving, and we're bringing Tiny up. We've got our camera gear. Sometimes it's easier just to drive, even though it's longer, and, you know, it's a lot of podcast listening. And it sounds like there's a stretch where we're going to have to download some podcasts, although I do have satellite radio, so we'll have some sort of connection the whole way, but it gets a little remote in spots. And then, so there's a couple, let's talk about a couple of places to stop. If somebody want, you know, like, why would somebody want to drive to Whitehorse, Todd, what would you tell them?

0: I would say the scenery and the wildlife is incredible. Once you move past Fort Nelson, British Columbia, the mountains come down close along the highway. I'm always seeing black bears, grizzlies, bison, caribou, moose. I seen two wolves walking the ditch this spring when I was driving up. So there's some unique experiences. It's a great drive. It really is. And flying is good as well, but there's just some things about driving that you can't see when you're flying up.
1: I'm excited for it. I've had this goal of wanting to drive to Alaska for a long time and going on the Alaskan Highway or the Alcan. And I never thought it'd be a trip to Whitehorse that I'd finally get to do it. And at one point, we were going to try to tack on and go see our buddy in Alaska, and it's just... We're just not going to have time to do it. So we're going to drive to Whitehorse and come back, maybe stop in Saskatchewan for a couple of days on the way back and see some friends, of course. But there's some hot springs, it sounds like, people like to stop at along the way.
0: Oh, yeah, Liard Hot Springs. It's a beautiful spot. It's a natural hot spring. And right in that area, you're going to see anywhere from 100 to 200 wild bison along the stretch of the highway there. Mm-hmm. They really congregate in that area for some reason.
1: Looking forward to it, Todd. We'll let you get back. I know you got guests in camp there, and you probably got to do a shore lunch here pretty quick. So appreciate the time today. Thank you for coming on the show. It's wolflake.ca is the website. And is there anything else you want to say to anybody thinking about maybe taking a trip up to the Yukon?
0: I would recommend the Yukon to every and anybody, even if you're not coming for a fishing trip. It's a beautiful place to visit. It really is. And so many people, even Canadians that have never been here, I recommend it to everybody.
1: Todd Collins, thanks for being on the show. We'll see you up there soon.
0: Thanks for having me, guys. Be looking forward to it.
1: Before you cast, here's this week's boating safety tip from Towboat US and Minnesota Marine Assist.
2: In order to tie up your boat safely, there is a couple of things to keep in mind as you're doing so. Number one, if you have the option, it's always best to have a four-point tie-off so that the boat is secured with four different lines. But in the real world, we know that that's not always possible. Sometimes you have to go to one side of the dock with two. Now, in doing that, you want to make sure that the wind is blowing you away from the dock if you have a choice. Now, if you need to dock your boat in really rough conditions, it is a great idea to point the bow out. You might have to put it in backwards, facing the bow towards the waves, not the transom. Bows are designed to take waves, transoms are not. Now, when it comes to tying it to the dock, to a cleat, simple is better. You want to make sure that it's secure, but you also want to make sure that if you need to get it off in a hurry, you can do so. This is a great example of how not to do it. So what we're going to do is we're going to do a half a wrap, we're going to go into a figure eight, and we're going to come back to the other end, and we're going to cinch it on. That's all it takes right there. The more this pulls, the more it tightens on itself. Simply back it out, unwrap it, and you're ready to go.
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4: Here's your total security of Southern Minnesota weather forecast. A heat advisory continues until 8 p.m. tonight. Sunshine mixed with clouds at times this afternoon with highs around 89. Southwest winds 5 to 10 miles an hour. Partly cloudy skies again tonight. Slight chance of thunderstorms. Lows level off around 72. Sunshine mixed with clouds at times tomorrow. Slight chance of thunderstorms. Highs around 92. From the Weatherology Weather Center, I'm meteorologist Megan Mulford. Right now, 82.
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12: Yes.
11: And there's been some issues with that in recent years. What's going on with bait in Minnesota?
12: Minnesota is one of two states in the entire country. Maine is the other one that doesn't allow importation of bait. And I understand the reasoning behind it, in that they're worried about introducing invasive species or pathogens that could harm our fisheries. The challenge is baits, you know, particularly shiners in the spring, but other baits can be very difficult to harvest at the levels that are needed. There's a limit on the ponds where we can grow bait, so there's got to be some solutions to it, because it also affects stocking of species like walleyes and waterfall management's another hot topic in the state. 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How do we access more bait? And how do we make it more available?
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11: Joe Henry from Lake of the Woods Tourism is going to join us now. Joe, we're talking about Lake of the Woods and summertime fishing up there. And one thing that Dan and I noticed when we were up there, it's a couple of weeks ago now, but we fished out in the deeper water in the mud, and then the wind picked up a little bit, so we actually trailered our boat over to Zippel Bay State Park, got out of the wind a little bit, and fished shallow. I mean, we were catching walleyes, what, Dan? In
13: 16 feet of water.
11: Yeah.
13: And there were boats up tighter to shore that we kind of looked at and went, I wonder. We didn't want to be that guy who just ran in and tailpiped them. But, right. Yeah, I feel like there's fish in every – like, you're going to find maybe not the exact fish you want to find, but you're going to find fish in just about any spot you sit down on that lake.
14: Well, you know, I'll tell you, it helps to have millions of walleyes. That's first and foremost. And secondly, we have that stained water, you know, so we have that water that's kind of that coffee or tea.

0: half for minnows up in the sand. Then you got some that are out over that deep basin, 30 to 35 feet, and they're just living out there because of all the forage out there. I mean, there's so many different bites going on. But to your point, yes, in the middle of the summer, you absolutely can catch shallow walleyes in Lake of the Woods. It's just different because of that stained water.
1: Well, and we were doing some live scoping and trying to locate some fish and then pitching jigs and crawlers at them a little bit. But after a while, I got tired of standing up on the bow of my boat. And I said, let's sit down and just pull some spinners for a little bit. And that was actually, that day, that was actually more effective for us.
2: Yeah, well, especially when it was a day like that where you have a little bit of a breeze, so you could do a nice drift. You didn't even have to be on the trolling motor or using a kicker motor at all. And the name of the game was just covering water and finding fish and keeping your bait in the water. And that's how we found, you know, we're looking for some bigger fish. So we're kind of skimming by some of the smaller ones. But when we just started to say, screw it, let's just look for numbers. It's just covering water. It was more effective for putting numbers of fish in the boat.
0: Well, you know, I saw a little deal. Jason Mitchell was talking recently too. He said, you know, sometimes when you pull spinners, there's a certain time of the year in the summer where walleye is just like the chase. Fish in general, just like the chase. They like to follow your lure a while before they eat it. And, you know, when you're pulling spinners, yeah, you're putting your lure in front of a lot of fish. And sometimes those fish just want to follow it for a while. You know, on a cast, you're not going to always be able to do that because your cast isn't long enough, right? By the time they follow a little bit, you're reeling up to the boat. So there is something about pulling spinners and pulling cranks this time of year that is very effective. Hey, I like forward-facing sonar like a lot of people that have it do. It's so interesting, blah, blah, blah. But at the same time, there have been times where I've gone after fish forward-facing, seen fish, not been very productive catching them, and then I pull spinners or cranks through them, and I smoke them. I get them really good. So you know, there's a lot of different ways to skin a cat, as they'd say.
1: Sometimes I think they like to have that speed. Like the one fish, you know, we were catching, so we had Paul Johnson in the boat with us, and we were catching a few fish, and we were jigging, and I was moving the boat a little bit. We were kind of trolling and drifting a little at times. And then we were going to just kind of motor over about a mile. And so I was like, well, let's just kind of troll and jigger. We'll drag jigs over there or whatever. So I picked up the speed on the trolling motor, and all of a sudden Paul's rod just doubled over. And I don't know if we ever really speed trolled after that, but we talked about it.
2: No.
1: Because we should have.
2: Well,
1: I know Dan loves that.
0: Nuances, right? Like, even when you're pulling spinners, you know, in tournaments, when I would pull spinners, there were times where when you're pulling a spinner, and usually, you know, my go-to, as you guys know, is 1.25 miles per hour. I like to keep a 45-degree angle, and I keep my bouncer just off the bottom. I don't drag it in the rocks or the sand or the mud. I keep it just off, right? That's my go-to. You know, there's been times where you're trolling and you get popped by a walleye, not a sunny or crappie, not but more the bang, and it just lets it go right away. And you know that was a bigger fish. A lot of times when that would happen, I would free fall that spinner back and pull it forward. And, you know, half the time I'd catch that fish right then and there. I don't know why, if it was a change of speed or if it was dropping down to the bottom, they're picking it off the bottom. I don't know what was going on, but something would trigger. Well, then I said to my partner, I said, you know, how many times are fish following us? But they don't give us that courtesy love tap and let us know that they're there. So then we just started randomly free falling our lures back. And Matt, did we could pick up a lot of extra walleyes doing that. That's pulling spinners. You know, when pulling cranks, I'll give you a good story. We were doing the scatter wrap challenge. When the wrapless scatter wrap first came out about 12 years ago or something, we did a promo up at Lake of the Woods. I was fishing with James Holst. We were using Ranger boats. He had a Skeeter, so we had a Ranger that had no rod holder. So we were pulling lead core line with a wrapless scatter wrap, and we had to hold our rods trolling all day. So consequently, I was goofing around with my rod, pulling it forward, you know, getting some speed. And when I dropped it back, and man, I dropped it back and free-falled it, and that all of a sudden, bang, I'd get hit. So I did it again. I got hit again on the free-fall. I told James, I said, man, it's just for what it's worth. I'm dropping my lure back, and when I pull it forward, I don't get him. But when I drop it back and hesitate it, they're smoking it. And he tried doing it. I bet we caught 50% more fish doing that than not doing it. We never would have figured that out if our rods would have been on the rod holder. So it just goes to show that, you know, like when you're trolling and you just change it up. Naturally, speed up when you're trolling with the motor. Make a sharp left turn. Make a sharp right turn. You know, when you make a left turn, the lure's on the right side, they speed up. The lure's on the left side, they slow down and hesitate. Pay attention to when you get hit and which rods get hit. Don't go in a straight line all the time. Try some different things.
1: Eating it on a turn, you hear about that a lot. When you're pulling crankbaits up there, Joe,

0: Well, I've heard over the years a lot of times people will pull cranks with lead core out in the mud, things like that. But how often are you fishing with crankbaits out deep, or sometimes you run in shorelines and going up a little bit shallower? I'd assume you could do it either way.
1: Absolutely, absolutely. Running the shorelines on Lake of the Woods is really effective, and you know, not that many people do it. Up at the northwest angle, earlier this year, you know, I had some family members in the boat, and we weren't on the walleyes. I had one day to fish amongst meetings and stuff, and I wasn't dialed in. So we just went fishing, tried a couple jigging spots, didn't get on them. We put on cranks, and I just went and did a milk run, went to different islands, and just trolled around points with those crankbaits. And I'll tell you what, we got hit a lot. I mean, we got a lot of fish doing that, and we'd never done it before. It was also really interesting getting up close and personal with some of these islands that you never get around, and it was just fun, but also very productive. Now, with that being said, the summer is when I troll a lot on Lake of the Woods. I'll get out in that big basin. There's so many fish out there, and they're spread out. You can cover water. It's enjoyable. Sometimes I use lead core line. Sometimes I'll use a crank with just a real big bill that'll get down on it. Someone using a nose like a fire line or a suffix, a braid. And then other times, you know, a lot of old timers I know up here, they'll use a 4-ounce bottom bouncer with a 6-foot piece of mono fluorocarbon and a shallow diving crankbait. It doesn't have to be fancy, but that's enough to get your crankbait down to where the walleyes are in about 30 or 35 feet of water out in that basin, and that's all it takes. You know, for people that don't know Lake of the Woods real good, our Big Traverse Bay is big water. It's 30 miles north-south by 25 miles east-west. The deepest spot in that entire basin is only 38 feet deep. So that whole basin is potentially full of life. Most of it has life. You got to find the fish, as always, but there's fish out there. And if you fish around, you know, you're going to find pods of walleyes. And, normally you put together a real good day.
0: Joe, you spent some time. You're still at ICAST right now as we record this. You got to meet Bill Dance. And then also Steve Harvey spoke. And those of us kind of in the fishing industry knew that Steve liked to fish a little bit. But I bet it was kind of surprising to hear that he was he's into the fishing world as much as he is for a lot of people.
1: Well, he actually talks about when he was younger, he used to watch Bill Dance on TV and, you know, realize that you can catch fish using different lures and different presentations. So, you know, one of his presentations, he was talking about how, you know, he went to Kmart one time and was looking at tackle, and it was real nice of that, manager to give him some tackle to kind of get started with. Well, it just so happened that tackle ended up in his underwear on the way out of the store, meaning he didn't pay for it. But it was kind of a fun story
2: That's
1: to hear.
2: Dangerous, he grew up right, by the way. Unless it's in the package.
3: Would you really think he just lose hooks? Come on.
1: Yeah, hopefully it was still in a package.
3: That's clogging.
1: Yeah. he's done a lot to get youth and kids that don't have a lot come from really poor conditions into fishing. He's got a nonprofit, and he's very, very passionate about it. He's done a really incredible job. And so he really is involved in fishing in a really neat way. But yeah, you know, hearing guys like Steve talk and Bill Dance and just different people in the industry is always very interesting.
0: All right, Joe. Well, we'll let you get back there. And if people want to get a trip planned to Lake of the Woods, what should they do?
1: Hey, check out our website, and that is lakeofthewoodsmn.com.
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8: They acquired Myles Garrett, Trent McDuffie, Jalen Watson. There's the potential of Aaron Donald returning. SoFi Stadium is

0: highs around 89. Southwest winds 5 to 10 miles an hour. Partly cloudy skies again. Tonight, slight chance of thunderstorms. Lows level off around 72. Sunshine mixed with clouds at times. Tomorrow, slight chance of thunderstorms. Highs around 92. From the Weatherology Weather Center, I'm meteorologist Megan Mulford. Right now, 83.
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0: And the five losses came against Georgia, Bama, Oklahoma, Vandy, and Illinois. Every good team they played, they lost to. Every team they beat collapsed. So does it continue? I think it dies, or it grows on maybe the first big Saturday, and there's really no in between, but the framing matters more than the verdict here. Because Josh Heupel is 45-20 at Tennessee. He's got 11 wins over top 25 teams. I mean, he took a program that won three games and then took them to the playoff in a pretty short period of time. He beat Alabama in Neyland, and the goalposts went in the river, right? This is a good coach, and this is a good program. This is a program that has cleared every bar except the last one. And if you look at Mississippi State, for example, they're kind of a case study. They kind of caught them at 4-0, and they looked like a real team. They beat them, and all of a sudden the Bulldogs stumble all the way to 5-8. That's not Tennessee's fault. That's variance deciding which version of your schedule you got. Now, the reason I think this flips is that the drought is partly an artifact, right? Tennessee's 2025 schedule handed them opponents who fell apart. You play a normal year, and one of those five finishes 8-4 instead of the 4-8. So, yeah, verdict, it ends. And probably on a Saturday that nobody expects. They're still 0 for Georgia, though. And until that changes, maybe the ceiling conversation doesn't. At least not yet. Moving on to the next block, and this is where it goes wrong. Okay, the number here is 10. Florida State, their last road win was at Florida in November of 23. Since then, they are 0-10 away from Tallahassee. They were winless on the road in 24. They were winless on the road in 25. And in 23, remember, this was a program that went 13-1. They won the ACC. They've become the only undefeated Power Conference champion ever to get left out of the playoff. And that's not ancient history. That's just 2.5 years ago. So does it continue? No. I think they'll win one. Because over 5 or 6 tries, you almost can't not. And because that's the boring answer, let me tell you what I'm actually watching. I mean, road football is one of the most honest things in the sport. I mean, you can scheme it up at home to an extent, but you can't manufacture composure on 3rd and 7 in a super hostile stadium with a headset you can't hear and the play clock ticking down to 4. You watch the tape of those 10 losses, and the common thread isn't talent. It's maybe the way things flip and they can't regain momentum. It's a muffed punt or a busted coverage or a drive that forces the other team to answer. And that's what 0-10 measures. Mike Norvell's back, which was not a foregone conclusion. So here's the real test. It's not whether they win a road game. It's really the first one. Because a team carrying a 10-game road losing streak walks in the stadium already flinching. And the first time something goes wrong, everybody on that sideline, they start to get a little bit shaky, right? They have to win one ugly one before they can win one comfortably. So my verdict here is the streak ends. But the number tells us Florida State is back. Isn't necessarily one road win. It's finishing above 500 away from home. And I'm not quite ready to go there just yet.
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0: LSU. LSU's last major bowl appearance was the 2019 National Championship game. That is arguably the greatest single-season team ever assembled. But since, it's been 6 years of really not a whole lot to be excited about. I mean, Brian Kelly went 34-14 in Baton Rouge, which on paper is really strong. And at LSU, it was not remotely enough. He was fired midseason after a 5-3 start, the day after losing badly to Texas A&M. The governor of Louisiana publicly weighed in, and they finished 7-6. So does it continue? Look, they hired Lane Kiffin away from Ole Miss in the middle of Ole Miss's playoff run. And he went 55-19 in Oxford with four double-digit win seasons and then took them to their first playoff in program history, then left before the playoff even started. And Ole Miss, with Pete Golding taking over, went out. They beat Georgia in the Sugar Bowl before losing to Miami. And reloads, not rebuilds. And that's what this program's hoping to do. So now Kiffin's in Baton Rouge with the number one transfer portal class in the country and a win total that's set to 8.5. Here's my problem. It's the arithmetic, not really the talent. The schedule's brutal. They open against Clemson, and there are five road games in the SEC. That's how you go 9-3 with a genuinely good football team. You don't lose because you're worse. You lose because you played five true road games in the deepest league in America and dropped two where the crowd might have been the difference. And 9-3 does not end this drought. I mean, 9-3 is kind of what Brian Kelly was able to achieve. So I think LSU will be better, but I do think the drought survives maybe one more year. Well, Kiffin's real season feels like it's 2027. Everybody in Baton Rouge kind of sensing that. Like, man, it'd be great if we did it this year, but it's really 2027, 2028, and beyond.
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0: Everything he said in that soundbite was about how he came here because of the resources, because he wanted to get better talent so that he could be put in a position to win. So you're telling us that it was the environment before that held you back from reaching the pinnacle, but now you've got it all. So guess what? If you don't get it done, you're the through line. You are the reason why you didn't win, because you're telling everyone, I had to leave my kids at Ole Miss high and dry because this opportunity is so great and I want to win so badly that I can't pass up LSU because I can win there. But guess what? If you don't do it, you're saying that you didn't get the job done. Not they didn't get the job done. You didn't get the job done. And you want to talk about pressure? Coach O was fired less than 2 years after he won a championship there. And this is the personification of Louisiana and Louisiana State University, Coach O. And he was out less than two years after he won. So Lane Kiffin is not going to have a long runway here. And he is telling us that he has the resources needed to do it.
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3: Here's your total security of Southern Minnesota weather forecast. I'm meteorologist Megan Mulford. A heat advisory continues until 8 p.m. tonight. Slight chance of thunderstorms tonight, otherwise partly cloudy skies. Lows dip down to about 72. Winds out of the south, 5 to 10 miles an hour. Sunshine mixed with clouds at times again. Tomorrow, slight chance of thunderstorms. Daytime highs approaching 92. From the Weatherology Weather Center, I'm meteorologist Megan Mulford. Currently 84.
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2: Yeah, that's
1: Ryan, good to see you.
3: Thank you. Yeah, thanks for having me.
1: I know you've been on a media tour all day, so I appreciate you taking the time to.

0: Minnesota Twins baseball here.
1: And yet, you're one of the fastest players on the tour. You know? It's the irony. Like, why? Why do you play this way?
2: I mean, my brain just works quickly, I think. Like, I make decisions quickly. Even if you go back to, like, doing exams at university, like, it was either I knew the answer and I didn't, or I didn't. And there was no point thinking about it too much. Like, that's just what it was.
1: Sure.
2: And that's just how, like, I carried that into golf. I've always been the same. I think maybe, too, when I first started playing golf on a golf course, Dad used to take me to, like, corporate days, charity days at home, which he used to get invited to plenty, being an ex-rugby player. And, I felt lucky to be there, and just I wanted to make sure I was out of everyone's way. Like, you know, and just play quick, don't hold anyone up. I was always, like, the fifth person in the group or something like that when I wasn't supposed to be there. So just maybe conditioned that way a little bit, and I just kept it going. Excuse me, and I'm proud that I also kept it that way with a chance to win a major down the stretch. Like, nothing felt like it changed coming down those last few holes.
1: Yeah, it did, because again, you know, obviously your birdies on 16 and 18 are huge, and a lot of people talking about them, but I came on here yesterday talking about your holes on 15 and 17, and how you were basically golf got it out of the 15th hole, you know, with that lie in the bunker. And you didn't spend a lot of time. You just like, all right, let's hit my medicine. Get up and down, let's bogey and get back to work, then you birdie. And then the break on 17 where, you had an iron go 300 yards on you?
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